0: and higher than social media. 60% of 18 to 24-year-olds have never used newspapers as a news source, and 40% of all Australians who used to get their news from newspapers and radio no longer use those sources. The survey was done as part of a global study which found almost 1 in 4 Australians pay for online news of any description. That's the third highest number among 48 surveyed nations.
1: A memorial is being held this morning in honour of fallen Tasmanian police officer Constable Keith Smith, who was killed in the line of duty 12 months ago. Tributes will be delivered by his colleagues, friends and Commissioner Donna Adams. New analysis shows Canadian pension funds are investing more in Australia's renewable energy projects compared to the nation's top 30 funds. The report found those funds have invested 4% of the renewable energy capacity required to meet the Australian government's 2030 mandated climate goals. That is 82% renewable electricity by 2030. Report author, Market Forces Head of Australian Campaigns, Brett Morgan, explains what this means for superannuation account holders.
2: Millions of working Australians could benefit from their retirement savings, absolutely supercharging Australia's clean energy revolution and delivering reliable and affordable renewable energy.
1: Turning to sport, North Melbourne's Paul Curtis will face the AFL Tribunal this evening in a bid to overturn a three-match suspension. Curtis was cited for a tackle that concussed West Coast's Hamish Davis on the weekend. It was graded careless, severe impact and high contact.
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4: Rod here from Fuzzy Logic. I've been doing Fuzzy Logic since, I don't remember when, 2006, I think it was. 2XX has changed my life. Happy birthday, 2XX, 50 years. Awesome.
5: Welcome to a special birthday edition of Earth Matters. Environmental justice stories from so-called Australia and around the world. Produced at the studios of 3CR on Wurundjeri Woiwurrung country in Naarm, Melbourne, and broadcast across the continent via the Community Radio Network. I pay my respects to elders past and present of the Wurundjeri Woiwurrung and of the many lands our content reaches. I recognise that sovereignty has never been ceded, and I affirm that there can be no environmental justice without justice for First Nations peoples across the globe. I'm Mia Audrey.
6: So stopping Jabiluka mine isn't just about killing off a uranium mine. It's about the survival of this community. There's going to be no future for our children and no future for their children if Jabiluka mine goes ahead.
5: You're probably aware that Earth Matters has been going for a long time. If you're particularly observant, maybe you've spotted the episode numbers in the show notes on our website. This week is episode 1160. So, can you work out how many years old we are? What if I tell you Earth Matters and I are the same age? 30 years ago, this vital show burst onto the airwaves, platforming crucial environmental justice stories. It's remarkable to consider how many historic wins, heartbreaking losses, catastrophes, discoveries, and insights have found a place in this little slot over the decades, many of which would struggle to get coverage elsewhere. Today's episode is a special birthday feature on one such historic milestone, the Jabiluka blockade. Out of the archives, I've unearthed some killer coverage led by Juliet Fox, now 3CR's projects coordinator. In the spirit of looking backwards to Earth Matters history, I present two excerpts in reverse chronological order. The first is an interview with Jane Weepers, spokesperson for the Jabiluka Alliance, recorded in March 1998 on the day of the first on-site planning session for the blockade. Then you'll hear Juliet's coverage of the huge road trip to the proposed uranium mine site organised by the Australian Student Environment Network the year before in mid-1997. 20 years later, it would be the Australian Student Environment Network that recruited me into the wild and wonderful world of activism. So it's an honour to present these incredible artefacts of activist history. And for those who don't know how this story ends, stick around for a very important education.
7: Well, the week beginning Monday, March the 23rd, saw the start of the Jabiluka blockade. The permanent presence in the park is a form of direct action aimed at stopping the proposed Jabiluka uranium mine in Kakadu. For details on what's been happening, I spoke with Jane Weepers of the Environment Centre of the Northern Territory.
8: Look, we've had a really fantastic kick-off to the blockade with two events happening sort of simultaneously, and they were designed to, I guess, send a message, a very clear message to ERA that it doesn't matter where their operations are, we'll be there and we'll be popping up in unexpected places at unexpected times. But look, what we had was about 60 protesters out the front of Ranger Uranium Mine, or as far as we can get. They've actually put an extra boom gate in along the road to Ranger, with Mirar people in a really visual and colourful demonstration. The police were, of course, all lined up across the road, and we didn't make any attempt to move through that police line. It was our first action, and we just needed to make a statement. But while that action was happening, we also had a couple of people in on the Jabiluka lease actually locked on or chained onto a working drilling rig. So they managed to stop work for about 5 hours and were eventually arrested by police and taken off the lease.
7: And what's been Energy Resources of Australia's response to this action?
8: I mean, their response, I guess, has been the same as usual. I mean, they're determined to push ahead with construction of Jabiluka. And certainly the police as well as ERA expressed some disappointment yesterday that we had done an illegal action, whereas, of course, the whole point of civil disobedience is that at some point in time people will be risking trespass and other charges to actually halt construction.
7: And what does Energy Resources of Australia still have to go through to actually begin construction?
8: Essentially, construction is held up at the moment because it's still quite wet out here, and one of the key roads is still impassable. So as we understand it, and certainly now that we've got a permanent camp out here, we'll be monitoring the activities much more closely. But as far as we're aware, equipment is being moved in through Jabiru and to Ranger Mine, being in readiness, if you like, for construction taking place. We expect construction to begin in about May, and obviously once we're into that phase of the blockade, we'll need all the numbers we can get to keep up that day-to-day pressure on their activities.
7: And Jane, is there any other processes that the company still has to go through with regard to whether they're going to be milling on site or at Ranger?
8: Look, there certainly are. The company has still got a long way to go. There is a committee, which is one of the sort of final points of the so-called negotiation with Aboriginal people out here. That committee is not meeting again until after Easter, and that includes representatives from the Northern Land Council. Now, that committee, as I understand it, it's not a question of them being able to veto the Jabiluka project, but they are still considering the question of the whether the mill should be at Ranger or at Jabiluka. So that's one process that's still going on. And also, of course, we shouldn't forget that ERA does not have an export licence for the uranium, and that still is another whole side of government process that they will need to go through.
7: And are there any other legal avenues that are still there to explore?
8: In fact, there are. I mean, there's a couple of things, and one is that the federal court action, which the Mirar people took a few months ago and unfortunately were not successful, they've actually lodged an appeal to that judgment. And I'm not quite sure what the timeline will be, but certainly that appeal will be heard sometime over the next few months. And there's some other legal avenues being investigated, which obviously I won't, go into any detail.
7: Yeah.
8: But basically, I mean, we haven't exhausted all of the legal avenues, and we will, at an appropriate point in time, hopefully be able to move on some further legal action.
7: Jane, there has been in recent times quite a move towards multinational companies such as North Limited or the parent company of Energy Resources of Australia using private security in situations like that. Is there much evidence of private security up there?
8: Yeah, look, we certainly heard about the Melbourne action that took place at North on Monday, and the sort of heavy-handed tactics that were involved. As we understand it, I mean, there certainly are security, there's a security company that works out at Ranger. It's actually Chubb Security, and they have increased their staff members. We haven't yet had to engage directly with those security staff, and although they were at the action yesterday, we certainly haven't had any of the kind of problems that people had on Monday in Melbourne.
7: Jane, are you happy with the extent of public awareness with regard to the Jabiluka issue at the moment?
8: Oh, look, I don't think you can ever be happy with the amount of public awareness. I think it takes constant work to keep getting the message out. I think so far we've done a very good job of getting out to a certain range of people, but you can always, there's always room for more work at reaching perhaps networks that are not usually engaged in this kind of an issue. And on that front, certainly from up here at the blockade, the desperate plea to anyone listening really is to help us get the message out. There's the Jabiluka video, there's very good information available on the campaign now, and you know, it's just a question of doing those public talks, doing those stalls, all of that kind of thing, and that will really be the deciding factor on whether or not Jabiluka is won or lost in 1998.
7: So obviously it's going to go on for many months to come. What sort of things are planned for the near future?
8: We sat down as a blockade camp this morning and had one of our first sort of planning sessions. And what we're looking at doing over the next little while is, for a start, finishing some very important sort of construction activities at the camp to make it, you know, just perfect and very comfortable. But also developing the strategy for getting out and about around the park, talking to tourists and engaging them in what is clearly an international issue. Keeping up a regular range of actions and activities focused on ERA's activities out here, and I guess preparing for that point in time, which will no doubt come up very quickly when we're really engaged in day-to-day stopping of construction. And when we're in that phase of the blockade, it really is going to be very hard work, and you know, we need all the preparation time we can get.
7: Jane, as you mentioned, it is very much an international issue. I recently heard a senior advisor speaking about the potential for Kakadu to actually be taken off the World Heritage List if Jabiluka goes ahead.
8: Yeah, look, that's right. His name was Jim Thorsell, and he was out in Australia looking at a range of World Heritage properties. And he is one of the people around the world that actually monitors World Heritage properties and how they're being managed. And he expressed grave concern about, specifically about Jabiluka proceeding in Kakadu, and warned that Kakadu may well find itself on the World Heritage in danger list. Now, I think that is a very real threat, and clearly, the federal government and ERA have taken no responsibility for making sure that doesn't happen. And I mean, it's certainly something that it could be a reality within the next 12 months.
7: Jane Weepers of the Environment Centre of the Northern Territory and also spokesperson for the Jabiluka Alliance. The number to contact for the Jabiluka...
5: That was Juliet Fox, former Earth Matters presenter, interviewing Jane Weepers of the Environment Centre NT and the Jabiluka Alliance in March 1998. For the month of June, we're celebrating Earth Matters' 30th birthday with the gift of some all-time favourite moments in the show's history. The next collage is particularly special to me. It's a lively tapestry of sounds captured over a week-long gathering at the proposed site of the Jabiluka uranium mine, organised by the Australian Student Environment Network. These are the rat bags that radicalised me during my university years, charting my course to this very microphone. Enjoy this fascinating document of environmental history and immerse yourself in the day-to-day of a campaign with a formidable legacy.
7: Hello and welcome to Earth Matters, Public and Community Radio's National Environment Program, where today we'll be hearing a special on Jabiluka.
6: So stopping Jabiluka mine isn't just about killing off a uranium mine, it's about the survival of this community. there's going to be no future for our children and no future for their children if Jabiluka Mine goes ahead.
7: Jabiluka is the site of a proposed uranium mine surrounded by Kakadu National Park in the Northern Territory. If successful, it will be Australia's third working uranium mine. Australia has around one-third of the world's uranium, and there is currently extensive exploration going on into its mining potential.
9: We do have a responsibility that it's our place as students, as young people, as people of this country, to say that we don't want this to happen and to let other people know that it's just downright wrong. We've come here to support the Mirarr people. We've come here to back them up in what they're saying. We've come here to say, no, we don't want uranium mining. We don't want it in Jabiluka. We don't want it anywhere.

19th, 72 university students and activists from around Australia travelled from Townsville to Jabiluka at the invitation of the Mirarr people, the traditional owners of the Jabiluka site. The group went to learn firsthand about uranium mining's environmental and health effects, the traditional owners' opposition to the proposed mine, and what they, as young Australians, could do about it.

0: opportunity came up, and it's something that I feel so strongly about. Like, it's such a social issue as well as an environmental issue. I mean, it's just a complete, you know, violation of the Mirarr people's human rights as far as I'm concerned. If it goes ahead, get some sort of personal resolution as well and try to feel a little bit more empowered about my role in everything that's going on and how I can work towards making something a bit better.
1: We've just pulled into Mount Isa. We've still got a very, very long way to go, and people are quite aware of that, but like I said, people are still hanging in there, and I think it's just amazing. I think it's great. This is, for me, from the beginning, I always knew that this thing was going to be monumental, and it's really kind of starting to pan out that way. It's great.
2: One of the reasons I'm doing this trip is because I see it as an important step in environmentalists and Indigenous people working together for our environment, because it's the same system that's ruining both of us and both of our lives.
3: Standing beneath the Welcome to the Nature Territory sign. We've just crossed over from Queensland into the Northern Territory, and we're very excited. We're on our way to Jabiluka, and from having a number of bus troubles and you know, other small logistical problems, we actually feel like we're almost there now.
4: Homestead, all right, which is 200 k's east of the Threeways, which is a big junction going down to Adelaide and up to Darwin. Okay, and then we're going to push on another about 120 k's north to a place called Rennes Springs. So that's where we're going to camp tonight. There's a rest area there, 4 k's south of the town. There's a couple of things we need to do.
5: Kakadu is a place which is really spiritually important, I think, to most Australians, but the whole issue of the traditional owners and the fact that they're not being respected, that they're being completely overridden, that they have no choice, and that we're inflicting radioactive poison on their land, and that it's huge. And I guess a lot of us are really feeling privileged to have been invited to go and stay with the traditional owners at this time.
6: I think all of us are just so eager to get there and do something like pretty radical and just get out there and give it our best shot.
7: I guess mostly I'm just feeling really overwhelmed about the whole thing. I mean, I've been coming up here for the last couple of weeks, and now that we're in Katherine, we're about to head on the bus for the last major leg until we're up in UDP Falls. Just being really overwhelmed and feeling really quite emotional about the whole thing. It's wild.
8: Thanks very much for making it. We've heard that you've had an epic journey.
9: Thanks for having us.
8: Oh, it's a great honour. It's an honour to see people here in support of Mirarr. It's the first time that that we've seen a large group of people come up here to support Mirarr concerns about country and to be working so closely with traditional owners. So this is significant. It's not just significant, we're now making history. So we're all very glad to have you here and have you part of this. And we think it's very important that we can impart an understanding of Mirarr feeling about country, why Jabiluka shouldn't go ahead, and why traditional owners should be able to exercise their rights for a better future for their community.
10: Jackie Katona is the Executive Officer of the Gunjaitmi Aboriginal Corporation, an organisation established in July 1996 and run by and for the Mirarr people.
8: Down to the right, over where the country starts getting a bit flat, that's the area that they're looking at starting work on the mine. They dig a large, what they call a portal or a decline. It would be used for the underground mining of the ore. Depending on which proposal they are successful with in terms of the government, they'd have to create retention ponds and other facilities so that they'd be able to keep their mine operational. The lease itself extends probably halfway through that valley. Beyond that is the jurisdiction of Kakadu National Park. And beyond this escarpment that you can see facing us is Arnhem Land. That was land handed back to Aboriginal people in the mid-70s when the Aboriginal Land Rights Act was created. It was scheduled for an automatic handback. Arnhem Land stretches from here all the way across the top end to Gove, or Nhulunbuy.
6: You're sitting here looking out across the escarpment that kind of borders Arnhem Land and looking down over the piece of land where the mine is proposed, and the first thing that comes to mind is how the hell dare they? You know, there's such a personal attachment to this land for not only the traditional owners but for anyone who kind of has any attachment to the earth. You know, it's such a stunning area and there's a real dormant energy here. There's a really sleepy kind of feel of perfection. You know, there's a feel that if people come in and disturb this, then maybe the rainbow serpent will come out from underneath where he's hiding and just create destruction, because it's just sickening to think that man thinks he can do something to this piece of land. It's just so wrong.
8: We've had a lot of people travel up here, the students from the conference. Every university in Australia is represented here. That's a tremendous effort. There's some solid, good, clear-thinking people who are going to go back from here, who've had a chance to look at Mirar country, to meet with people, to see our culture, to see that we're working hard to make culture strong.
10: Outside the entrance to Ranger Uranium Mine, students and activists join Mirar people to protest against uranium mining on Mirar land.
8: The National Day of Action. There are actions taking place in Cairns, in Townsville, in Brisbane, Sydney, Melbourne, Adelaide, Perth, Hobart. There are people all over Australia who are standing with us now. They don't... they don't want Jabiluka to go ahead, and they are supporting traditional owners. We're going to stand strong. Mirar people aren't going to say yes to mining. We don't say yes now. We don't say yes any time. And we're looking for your support. We're happy to have people backing up, walking along the road to justice for this community and for Aboriginal people all over Australia.

thing that they were here, that they were dancing for us on their country here in front of Ranger, is an incredibly unique, I don't know how else to explain it more strongly, it's not something that happens every day up here. It's not something that's probably happened for years, if it's ever happened. So we're a part of that, we made it happen, they made it happen, and I think, you know, maybe reflect on it for a second, because it's incredibly powerful, and it certainly should give us even more heart than we already had, that the mind is infinitely stoppable. Like,

0: trip home is not so much an ending now, but more a beginning. Whereas, you know, initially I had in mind that this would be quite a sad time, saying goodbye to everyone here, but I don't think it will be now, because there's that hope existing between us and in a unity. And I think for myself, I'm really excited about getting home to start working on this, because I myself came up with very little information in my head about uranium mine issues. And now I've got a head full of thoughts that I'm sure there's a lot of people who were the same as me, and I want to go and, you know, help inform others and spread that word and that knowledge. Because, like, as Cass was saying, I really think it's a much deeper issue. It's not about so much uranium mining itself. It's a humanistic issue. It's about what we are as people nowadays, and, you know, the limits. Well, the limits we don't have and the limits we should have upon what we can do to one another and to the earth. And I think that's what's really come out of it for me, is that it's a network of issues that's perhaps all going to mound up into, you know, one revolution, hopefully. And that's what it feels like to me, you know. There's a massive movement about to occur in human way of thinking, and I hope that I can participate in that.
1: These people are going to go back, they're going to tell everyone they can, you know, I'm sure they're going to bawl people to death just raving about their experiences. It's hard to communicate the experience, but I think, you know, people will be able to identify and recognise the energy and the passion that oozes out of them when they speak about it. And people won't help but get caught up in it. It's just going to be huge. This is going to be make history, and everyone here has been part of that.
2: I forgot to mention that I'm feeling like we're actually going to win this, and I've never been in a campaign where I've actually felt that before, and that's quite a good thing.
3: And you're feeling it because we are going to.
4: This one is winnable. Yeah. We're going to do it.
5: So, did they win? Maybe you already know how this story goes. Maybe you were even present at the now famous Jabiluka blockade against uranium mining in the Kakadu region. That remarkable collage of voices captured by former Earth Matters presenter Juliette Fox in mid-1997 captures the fierce optimism at the heart of one of the continent's most effective anti-nuclear blockades. That's right, they won. Over 500 people were arrested in the course of the 8-month blockade, and hundreds of thousands of people across the continent took part in solidarity actions. The campaign made it to the US Congress, the European Parliament, and the UNESCO World Heritage Committee. It birthed the ubiquitous, internationally recognised anti-nuclear hand symbol. And most importantly, it secured protection for a precious portion of sacred Mirar country. Rio Tinto made a public and eventually legal commitment to attaining Mirar consent for development at Jabiluka. And finally, just 2 years ago, the Northern Territory government decided not to renew Environmental Resources of Australia's lease for the uranium deposit there. The site is now formally included in Kakadu National Park and protected forever. Earth Matters would like to thank the Community Broadcasting Foundation for their financial support, and the Community Radio Network for getting the program out to you. Earth Matters is produced in the studios of 3CR, NAM, Melbourne.
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7: Hello, hello, and welcome to Fair Comment, news and current affairs reflecting the diversity of Australia, connecting people from all around the nation on the Community Radio Network. Fair Comment is brought to you by Radio 4EB in Mianjin, Brisbane. I'm Eduardo Jordan, and this week on the show...
8: So from my experience and from my research and all the reports that I've read through, the ACE study talks about how classrooms are very bare. Some schools and some classrooms do not have desks. Just the basics.
7: A grassroots organization is supporting education in Samoa. How does it look like compared to Australia? We have all the details. And also today...
9: In Australia, the government or the people, they're very friendly. Because for the people from overseas, like, I recommend everyone wants to stay here. they need to be work hard.
7: We explored the success of a Vietnamese Australian who has opened 5 restaurants across West Brisbane. What's her secret for success? Stay with us for this and more on Fair Comment.
10: That's Fair Comment.
7: But first, newly elected Solomon Islands PM Matthew Wale visited Australia. Solomon Islands is a strategic partner of Australia and the region, and both countries discussed economic development and security on the agenda. Mr. Wale was appointed PM after a vote of no confidence toward his predecessor, Jeremiah Manele. In 2022, Mr. Manele signed a security pact with China, which has been controversial across the Pacific region. Mr. Wale opposed it at the beginning, but it has softened his views on it. Adjunct professor at the Griffith Asia Institute, Dr. Tess Newton-Cain, says this visit was crucial for both countries. I asked Dr. Newton-Cain before Mr. Wale's visit to Australia her initial thoughts on this diplomatic visit.
10: Well, as you say, he is newly elected, so, and it's very early in his term. So last week, I was in Honiara this past week, and he went out to Western Province to meet with people there, particularly around post-disaster recovery. And I think it's a fairly clear signal in terms of where he wants to spend his energy with international partners, that he will be visiting Australia and then going straight on to New Zealand. So he obviously is wanting to demonstrate that these are important relationships for his government and for his country. And of course, you know, it'd be interesting to see what comes up in those conversations and what that might mean for his government going forward.
11: Now, Mr. Wale was elected after a no-confidence vote from his predecessor. Could you please paint a picture of what happened there?
10: Well, I mean, I think this was the fourth no-confidence motion that Manele had faced. So he's been kind of fighting on various fronts to keep his government alive for quite some time. Wale's been opposition leader for 7 years, which is quite a long time. And so, you know, certainly part of the conversation that I was hearing in Honiara last week was, well, it's his turn, like he's done the time on the other side. So it's good that he gets this opportunity. There was quite a prolonged period of a bit of a political impasse about, you know, getting Parliament to sit down so that the motion could be heard and that the MPs could vote. That involved getting the courts involved to make a ruling that the Prime Minister needed to call Parliament. And so that took about a month, or with all the various twists and turns. And then, as we know, Wale was elected by not a huge margin, a decisive margin, but not a huge margin. Since he's become Prime Minister and since the new government's been formed, we've seen some other MPs that had kind of been sitting on the other side move towards the government or move on to the government side, which is kind of to be expected. So he's probably got a good set of numbers to start with, but I think given the way Solomon Islands politics is, keeping that coalition together and protecting himself against motions of no confidence is going to be a big part of what he needs to be focused on politically between now and the next elections, as well as all the policy issues that he wants to deal with.
11: Now, how important is it for both countries, these leaders meeting in Canberra?
10: Well, I think it's very important. I mean, Australia's made it very clear that it wants to be seen as a very important partner or partner of choice by Solomon Islands. So it's really important that the two prime ministers are meeting early. They've got plenty to discuss. There are ongoing arrangements between the two countries. There are different programs and initiatives in place. Prime Minister Wale has got his own agenda that he's coming with, including some initiatives that he might want to discuss with Prime Minister Albanese about whether there's scope for Australia to support him in that work. And I think it's important for the Australian public, the Australian media, to get a chance to see Mr. Wale, how he interacts with Mr. Albanese, and get a sense of who the new leader of this country is. Solomon Islands is an important country in Australia's neighbourhood, so it's important that people get to see him firsthand and in the flesh and understand what his leadership means for that relationship.
11: So the new Prime Minister of the Solomon Islands was very vocal about a deal signed with China. So he was rejecting the idea, but it looks like it softened his views afterwards. What would this softening mean for Australia's regional partner?
10: Well, I think it's important that Australia's relationship with Solomon Islands and how Australia's policymakers see that relationship is very much about that relationship. You know, it's not really, I don't see that it benefits Australia's relationship with Solomon Islands for Australia to be getting too involved in Solomon Islands' relationships with other countries. So Solomon Islands has a very strong relationship with China, and the security agreement is part of that. As you say, Wale has was previously very anti it at the time that it was signed, and was kind of saying if he was in government, he would tear it up. I don't think that's likely anymore. He hasn't said that, and I would be very surprised if he did say that. He may go so far as making that agreement public. One of the criticisms of that agreement, both within Solomon Islands and from places like Canberra, is that it's a secret agreement, while they may see that it's in his interests or that it would be beneficial to seek to make that agreement public.
11: Now, my final question, if this meeting next week in Canberra lands a deal between Australia and the Solomon Islands, what would it mean for the region?
10: Well, I think, you know, it's important to recognise that there are already a number of arrangements in place between Australia and Solomon Islands. Australia has a very strong presence in Solomon Islands in a range of different ways, whether it's supporting government around service delivery, whether it's supporting the RSIPF in relation to security. So I don't know that we're looking for any, I'd be very surprised if there was any new deal in place. There may well be discussions about a potential security agreement similar to the one that Australia has been seeking to sign up with Vanuatu, or similar to the treaty with Papua New Guinea. There may be discussions about that. I'd be very surprised if that were to be finalised at this stage. I think more likely what we will look for is commitments from Australia as to support, providing additional support to the government of Solomon Islands in terms of development aspirations. What that means for the region is that it, you know, it kind of, it can give a signal to other countries in the region as to what Australia's priorities are at the moment, where there may be opportunity to work more, to have Australia be involved in particular sectors or particular activities. But we'll really need to see what comes out of this meeting. Interestingly, Peter Kenilorea is travelling with the Prime Minister. He is the Minister for Planning, and it's his ministry that manages the development budget. So I think that gives us a very strong indication of the sorts of conversations that the Solomon Islands delegation is intending to have.
7: That was Adjunct Professor at the Griffith Asia Institute, Dr. Tess Newton-Cain. 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

0: A collective in Brisbane is raising funds to support education in Samoa. Samoa is a small country in the Pacific located around 4,000 kilometers east of Brisbane, with a population of approximately 220,000 people. Brisbane and Sydney have the biggest Samoan communities in Australia. Weaving for Our Future is a group who is raising funds to send supplies to Samoan schools, such as desks, whiteboards, chairs, and notebooks for students and teachers. All the recollected donations will be sent into a container and distributed to more than 150 schools in the country. To chat more about the initiative, I spoke with organizer of Weaving for Our Future, Larissa Ponabeca.
1: So Weaving for Our Future is an initiative which focuses on education and understanding that education is a vehicle for change. And I believe that through education, we'll find the leaders of our tomorrow. While researching the education sector, I was astounded by the polarizing statistics from our Samoan schools. And it actually just breaks my heart to learn about the reality of our children and what they experience every day. And so I praise all the teachers and the staff and the students for what they are doing and the work that they have achieved. But from where I'm sitting, we just wanted to be a vehicle where we are able to relieve and help out. And we see these problems and change in this area. And I guess we just want to lend a helping hand in what we can. And so this Samoan school supply drop is just to alleviate pressures and to equip students with resources that they can implement all of these new strategies, all of these educations. And I think that's a beautiful way for our next generation so that they can be confident and be grounded in the fact that they are allowed in education.
0: Now, what motivated you to start this project?
1: I think the real motivation behind the initiative comes from, you know, I was reading and studying the education sector and seeing how half of the schools were failing in literacy and numeracy, and there's a high dropout rate, and seeing all of these things, it really made me reflect on my own life and made me think of how grateful I am because of the resources that I have, because of the opportunity that I have, that I've been able to have this education. And I think being able to bring just a small token of gratitude or a token of help

0: I want to bring hope to our students. And so I think, although that this drop may be small, you know, what might come of it, what might come of the leaders of our tomorrow, what hope it might inspire for their future is something that I really hope to build into.
1: Now, for our listeners who are unfamiliar with Samoan education, we have a big community, a big Samoan community in Brisbane, but we don't know a lot about Samoa. Could you please paint a picture on how the education system is there and what it's needed for kids to thrive?
0: So from my experience and from my research and all the reports that I've read through, the ACES study talks about how classrooms are very bare. Some schools and some classrooms do not have desks, just the basics. They still use chalk. It is really showing the creativity and innovation of these schools because they are using what they have and they're cutting up hoses or using bottle caps in mathematics or using plants in science. So with what they have, which is little, they are making the most of it. And so that is just what I found from what my partner has found. Eva, when she taught in Waimanga College and Samoa College, she found that the teachers were really stretched. The teacher-to-student ratio was really high. And these teachers are doing so much. You know, they are planning lessons, trying to build these kids up, working on behavior management, and try to keep these kids engaged with the little that they have. So for her, it was quite a fun exercise to stretch her teaching abilities. But I believe that with resources such as just to be comfortable, you know, just to sit, to be comfortable, to actually engage in the learning rather than focusing on being uncomfortable or thinking about learning on hard ground or chalk breaking or things like that. And so if we were to really paint a picture on what the education system is like over there, it's the government and politicians and things like that, they are trying their best to rectify all of these issues, but we are just lending a helping hand. And I think because we are blessed, I think we should bless.
1: Now, you mentioned that there will be a lot of school supplies and that will help kids. What sort of things you are recollecting for this project and how is this helping kids, Samoan kids, towards their education?
0: So at the moment, we have a 40-foot container filled with desks, chairs, books, textbooks that the community have donated and schools and universities have donated to take to Samoa. And to get this project across, I guess, at this point, we have a GoFundMe page, which we hope to cover the cost of the shipping container. So it takes maybe over 13 grand to ship this, plus maybe customs fees and things like that. But yeah, at the moment, we have all of those resources loaded in our container. I guess the opportunity that we're just running across here is just getting it across the line and getting it into the hands of those who really need it.
1: Now, how has the community reacted to this program so far?
0: Yeah, we have been so overwhelmed by such a heartwarming support and love for the initiative and heart for our people. And so our people have deeply resonated with this message, not of providing resources, but of community, culture, and future building. So people have expressed their pride, their love for Samoa, but it also has like piqued attention in the conversation. It is inspired. So while praise is deeply appreciated, it's interesting the conversations that have arose and evolved into deeper reflections about education, systematic inequality, even like cultural values and long-term impact of these resources in Samoa. So people have challenged and, you know, thought, had food for thought, better solutions on what we could be. So I think this is a beautiful way to discourse and pick apart because it shows that our people really, really care about this subject and really care for the future of Samoa and the future of the Pacific and our children. And so I've been overwhelmed by the response and also really honored to be a part of the conversation and to help this come along or help it evolve and bring nuance and color to this conversation, because these are not just stories or these are not just, I guess, overarching things that we hear or statistics. These are real people and real children that are experiencing these things in Samoa. And so any way that we can help and bring this attention, bring the awareness to this challenge is for the better, I think.
1: That was Larissa Ponabaker from Weaving for Our Future Day. For more information about the collective, you can find them on Instagram at Weaving for Our Future, all one word.

0: Welcome back to Fair Comment on the Community Radio Network. Up to our last story. Migrants in Australia contribute to the country's economy, particularly those who open small businesses. According to the Australian Bureau of Statistics, 30% of small businesses in Australia are migrant-owned. Vietnamese-Australian Ben Pham came to Australia as an international student, and after obtaining her accounting degree, she decided to open a restaurant in Ipswich, west of Brisbane. Afterwards, she has opened 5 restaurants across the area, showcasing the culture and flavor of Vietnamese cuisine across the area. I started asking Ms. Pham to share her journey into Australia.
1: I've been here 2011 with overseas students, and I'm studying accounting, the master's degree in Griffith University. And then I make decision, I go to do the business by myself. And I started the Golden Law in 2015.
0: So you mentioned you studied accounting, and then all of a sudden you decided to go and open a restaurant. What motivated you to do it?
1: Because on that time, you know, like overseas students and we are Asian, it's a little bit hard to apply the public job when we graduate the uni. At the time when I'm studying at the uni, I still had the part-time job. I worked for the bakery, the restaurant, and the fish and chips. So when I have the partner, so I'm thinking about instead of work for someone else and have to find the office job, like with my carer. So that's the reason why I say to him, how about we do our own business? But on that time, we don't think like we're getting bigger. I'm thinking about like we got the income enough to cover my expense and family living on that time.
0: So I understand that all the produce that you manage there, you know, when you're cooking this food is fresh. How is that making a difference between your restaurant and other places?
1: Because like for me, like when we pick the stock, like the meat and the veggie, instead of like we got like someone delivered, we go to buy that ourselves. Like we go to buy the premium meat instead of frozen meat, we order the fresh one, like a little bit expensive, but that's the reason we make our food keep the quality and consistent. And even the veggie, we go to the market, we do like every twice a week, like we don't buy for the whole week or we never buy the frozen stuff.
0: Now, as a Vietnamese migrant, you mentioned that you came here as an international student. I was an international student as well. Why is it important your food represents your culture?
1: Since everyone know I'm from the farm, and like when I'm grow up, like we go to my mom and my sister go to the market every day. They buy the food and they cook every day for the family. And when I come here, and I see like everything like in frozen, and I feel like I can't eat it. So that's why I try to learn how to cook by myself, and that's the reason why I feel like the fresh food is like it's always good, better than frozen food. So when we do the restaurant, like we try to do that, make it a different compared with the other restaurant. And now the main thing is we focus to the local customer. So that's the reason why like we need the customer return. So we need to sell the property and keep it consistent food to the customer.
0: So the Golden Door, you're based in Ipswich, so you open a restaurant there. Now you have, my understanding is that you have 5 restaurants, am I correct?
1: Yes.
0: What motivated you to open more restaurants across Ipswich?
1: The reason why we're living from Ipswich and I'm starting the business, the first business, our business in Brisbane to the southeast. And when we have the second Golden Door in Ripley, and after the Ripley customer and they travel too far and they recommend like, oh, we need to go to this area or something like that and we investigate. That's why we spend in that way because we try to make the time for customers to travel to us and we open the second one and the third one in our distance.
0: And what would you like to say to those migrants following a dream in Australia? What would you like to tell them?
1: For me, like just like in Australia, the government or the people, they're very friendly. That was for the people from overseas. Like we try, I think I recommend everyone wants to stay here. They need to be work hard and do the right thing. And I believe the community and the government, they will support us to stay.
0: What's some of the feedback you receive from your clients coming to the Golden Lore?
1: The feedback is they know our customer from the quality, and the one they don't like is the waiting time. But they keep returning because, like I said, the customer, we need to cook every single meal different and fresh, so that way we need the time. We can do that. That's the reason why customer wants to come with us, because they say when they eat, our restaurant seems like they cook at home.
0: That was small business owner Ben Pham. That's it for the show today. Thanks so much for your company. Fair Comment respects Aboriginal and Torres Strait Islander elders throughout Australia and the continuing contribution they make through the custodianship of their lands. Fair Comment is produced at Radio 4EB in Mianjin, Brisbane, where we share the world with you. 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Please tune in again next week to keep in touch with the stories of real people and the events affecting their lives, wherever you're in Australia. I'm Eduardo Jordan. It's been a real privilege being with you today. Take care.

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2: Hello, I'm Laura Devoy. The Federal Finance Minister says the government is considering an extension of the cut to the fuel excise. The rebate was announced in April in response to the closure of the Strait of Hormuz. But the US and Iran say they have reached an agreement to end the war this week, which would see the strait reopen. The measure is due to expire on the 30th of June, and Katie Gallagher told the ABC the government is considering its options.
3: This is something we keep under consideration. It was meant to be a temporary relief during this conflict. We know that there'll be a tail to this conflict in terms of, you know, how that impacts on prices and households remains to be seen. So this is something I think the PM said yesterday we keep under consideration.
2: New data shows improvements in student behaviour and well-being since a ban on mobile phones in high schools came into effect. Scarlett Coppola reports.
4: South Australia banned the use of mobile phones by students at public high schools in 2023. Data from the Department for Education shows an 82% decline in matters related to mobile phone use in Term 1 of this year compared to before the ban was introduced. Over the past 2 years, inappropriate behaviour involving a device declined by 48%, while social media issues like cyberbullying decreased 74%. The state government says the policy continues to play a key role in helping to address antisocial behaviour at schools and improving learning outcomes.
2: Thousands of allied health workers have walked off the job. The Victorian Allied Health Professionals Association is holding a rally in Melbourne today as workers call for better wages and conditions. The union is seeking a 36% pay rise over 3 years and says the allied health workers like radiographers, physiotherapists, sonographers and speech pathologists were a largely forgotten workforce. The Greens have referred KPMG to the National Anti-Corruption Commission. The consulting group has been effectively banned from new government work after allegations of misusing confidential client information and mistreatment. The Greens say the 3-month freeze on new contracts barely constitutes a slap on the wrist. New South Wales police are investigating after a business was firebombed in Sydney's Inner West last night. Emergency services were called to the scene in Concord West just after 11 p.m. Police found several devices had been detonated. The outside of the business was damaged, but there were no reports of injuries. Large amounts of shrapnel, believed to have originated from the improvised explosive devices, have been seized for forensic examination. An iconic Australian band is getting back together. Members of Australian Crawl will reunite for the first time in 40 years later this year. Frontman James Raine, guitarist Simon Binks and drummer David Raine will play 10 shows as part of a touring festival in October and November. Turning to sport, New Zealand's FIFA World Cup campaign is about to get underway. The All Whites will take on Iran in Los Angeles. The other match in their group took place this morning. Belgium and Egypt played out a 1-1 draw. In other results today, Uruguay scored a late equaliser to draw 1-1 with Saudi Arabia, while Spain and Cape Verde drew 0-0. Meantime, Tunisia has sacked its head coach after just one match at the World Cup. The country lost to Sweden 5-1 yesterday.
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10: Yes, hello and welcome to Let's Talk. Great to be with you. Firstly, I'd like to acknowledge our ancestors and our elders whose shoulders we stand on. I also want to acknowledge traditional owners of the land where you are listening from and acknowledge that Aboriginal and Torres Strait Islander peoples have never ceded their sovereignty. Let me throw out some names at you. Danny Howard, Shari Sebbins, Tali Narkle. Tell you more about them in just a moment here on Let's Talk.
11: Coming to you from the lands of the Yuggera and Turrbal people, it's Karen Durante for Let's Talk.
10: So I threw out a few names at you. Danny Howard, Shari Sebbins, Tali Narkle. Well, Danny appears in that movie that's coming out shortly. It's probably already out, Wolfram. Shari, of course, is an actor and director known for her roles in The Sapphires and directing Top End Bub. And Tali is known for her role in NCIS Sydney and Mystery Road Origins. And they all happen to be graduates of NIDA. And this July, there's a week-long program that's happening for people who are aged 18 to 25 years to take part in the NIDA Pathways program. And to tell us more about this, I'm joined by Andrea Daniels, who's the First Nations Project and Administration Coordinator at NIDA. Andrea, welcome to Let's Talk. I know you prefer the name Dre, so Dre, welcome to Let's Talk.
12: Thank you so much for having me, Karen. It's a pleasure being here with you.
10: Now, firstly, tell us your mob, Dre.
12: So my mob is Ewan Manara from the south coast of New South Wales, but I've also got family ties to Grand Mob up in Queensland as well through my nan.
10: Well, look, tell us about your role at NIDA, First Nations Project and Administration Coordinator.
12: Yeah, so I've been in this role for around 3 years now, and it's honestly, it fills the cup for sure. My role is kind of to keep, it's like kind of the glue of our team. So just make sure things are running, and also when projects come up, like our July intensive coming up, just make sure, you know, we have everything in place to go ahead with the short course and such. And I do like to work closely with our First Nations students. That's kind of been my main point as well, just being a pastoral care, because the majority of our students do come from different places within Australia. We've got people from Halls Creek, Derby, from Darwin, Victoria, Western Australia. But yeah, so that's mainly my role.
10: Fantastic. And I mentioned a couple of graduates there, Danny, Shari and Tali. How much of, the involvement or Aboriginal and Torres Strait Islander people studying at NIDA has been instrumental by people like, you know, she's passed on now, but... look at that. I'm just having a mental blank. Like, yes.
12: But you know,
10: Annie Rhoda Roberts, yeah.
12: Yeah. Yeah, it's she was like the cornerstone almost. Sorry.
10: I didn't mean to upset you. It's still a bit raw for some people, I do understand. But yeah, as I mentioned, Danny, Shari and Tali are all graduates of NIDA. But tell people what NIDA is, because when you look up NIDA, all sorts of things come up. But obviously, give us the story.
12: Yeah, so NIDA is a dramatic arts institute. We do courses in like a BFA, which is Bachelor of Fine Arts in acting, which is 3 years, but we also do BFAs in props and effects, so that's making the props, also in scene construction along with design for performance and costume. So we do many things, but I know that we're mostly known for our acting course as well. We have amazing tutors and teachers that come along for that.
10: Well, one of those introductions, I guess, and this is not just for First Nations people, but also for other people of colour to be involved in this Pathways program coming up in July.
12: Yes, that's correct. So it's a week-long course, and it'll just be going through pretty much kind of emulating what happens in a NIDA classroom for performance and for stage and screen. And some of it will be taught by our tutors at NIDA as well. And my manager, who's the director of First Nations, is also a NIDA alumni in the acting. So he's very excited for this course as well.
10: So can you describe, like, how intensive is it? What will, and it's pitched at young people from 18 to 25?
12: Yeah, so there will be movements, but that shouldn't stop anyone from applying if, you know, they can't move as well. There's always going to be parameters put in place to make sure everyone enjoys it. It is just a beginner course, so it's just showing people, you know, what it would be like to study at NIDA for the week, and the different types of, I guess, different types. Sorry, there's just a car going by. Different types of learnings that they're taught within the class.
10: And I guess, you know, actors can work on any mediums from stage to screen. So they're showing the ropes around that as well.
12: Yeah, they will be. It will be hopefully a little bit of both. I know. Sorry, my brain just drew a blank on words.
10: That's all right. It's catching. I started it.
12: It came through the line.
10: So so you're going to have teachers who show them the ropes around stage and screen, because I guess the different mediums and performance.
12: Yes.
10: So you need different skills for those different genres, if you like. Now, you mentioned that, you know, you've had people come from all the way from WA, some mob from the territory. So how does one actually register for this? I mean, I imagine it's very competitive, and you only have, is it a limited number of spaces?
12: Yeah, we do, and we only have about, I believe, 12 spaces available. And so that will be being able to fly some people in, put them up at accommodation, along with, you know, making sure they're fed for the week and anything else that comes with that. We did do a January intensive, and that was fantastic, but that was more behind the scenes. But yeah, so to find where to apply, it's at, if you type into Google search just NIDA Pathways, it should pop up. It's under our NIDA Open program. If you just read what it says on there, and then it'll appear, have like a button to say apply now, and it'll just ask like who you are, what's your mob, why you think you'd like to do this course, why you should be in this course.
10: And there's only 12 spaces. When's the cutoff date?
12: Cutoff date will be the 22nd of May.
10: Well, we're staring down the barrel of May, just around the corner. Yeah. So get in quickly. So just type in NIDA Pathways in your Google search engine, or whatever your preferred search engine is. I'm sure it'll work with Edge and Mozilla, whatever else is out there these days. And this is for all participants. If they're coming from interstate, you're going to fly them there to Sydney. Is that where you're having it, at the Institute?
12: Yes, we'll fly them to Sydney, yeah, to be on campus at Kensington.
10: And pack warm clothes if you're travelling from north, I imagine.
12: Yes. We'll be in our winter months, so, and it's cold down here. It gets really cold.
10: For people who've participated before, and I don't know if you have this information on hand, Dre, but what's been the feedback come from participants, and have you had former participants enrol?
12: Yeah, so we did have, I believe last year or the year before, we did have a makeup intensive that was funded by Netflix, and we've had a few people who did that actually enroll into our vet makeup and special effects course, and they got in, which is fantastic. And then with the course that happened in January, the feedback was they just really enjoyed being able to meet everybody. They're still in contact today, actually, which is really lovely. And they just enjoyed, you know, learning about the different courses and finding out what they really, really liked and finding out what they really, really didn't like, which was fantastic to hear. But they really just loved meeting everyone and networking as well. So I think this is a great opportunity to network with people that you don't think you'd ever meet. Because you never know, if you stay in this career, there'll definitely be someone that, you know, you could probably lean on as well.
10: Mm. Well, we know that First Nations media have, you know, their own little screen productions back on country and have probably given some young people their start either behind the camera or in front of the camera. So even if you have a little bit of experience in acting, can you still apply?
12: Yeah, of course. This is a completely open course. It can be for anybody who has no prior experience or who does have a bit of experience and just wants, you know, a refresher. Just going back again to the general course, we had a couple of people who were in that boat. It was a great mix. There was one person who had no idea about any of, like, the behind-the-scenes stuff, and then other people who had, like, more knowledge in, like, the technical theatre stage management side and such. So, yeah, anybody, it's open to anyone who's within that age bracket and who's First Nations and person of colour.
10: So, yeah, this will be happening 13th of July at the Kensington campus. So I imagine you only have one. My question is, does NIDA actually go on country? Because I do know that the AFTERs do take their programs on country. And is that something that NIDA has done in the past or considering exploring?
12: Yeah, I know we have done that in the past where we've had courses called Skills and Tea, where we took a couple of our courses up to Northern Territory. Yes, we do. We've had a couple of on-country courses. Like, we did Skills and Tea a few years back, and that was in the Northern Territory. Hoping to do something similar, but I can't say at this point if it's a yes or a no.
10: Appreciate that. As you said before there, the applications are open now, close on the 22nd of May. And if you're First Nations or a person of colour, aged between 18 and 25 and want to have no prior experience, that doesn't preclude you from applying. I do appreciate you spending some time with us today to talk about this.
12: Yeah, thank you so much for having me, and I hope you have a lovely day.
10: You too. Who knows, we could be discovering the next Shari Sebbins, Tully
12: it would be amazing.
10: Tully Narkel or Danny Howard, and all the great Aboriginal and Torres Strait actors we have out doing their work, expressing themselves and telling our stories through screen and television. Appreciate your time.
12: Thank you so much. See you later.
10: That was Andrea Daniels, who's the First Nations Project and Administration Coordinator at NIDA, the National Institute of Dramatic Art. And that program, again, is called the NIDA Pathways Program. And you can fill out the form contacting First Nations at nida.edu.au, or as Dre mentioned, just Google NIDA Pathways and it'll take you hopefully to where the application is to fill in your application to participate. Only 12 spaces, and the cutoff date for that, of course, as I mentioned, 22nd of May 2026. So in about you got 4 weeks before it all closes up.
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10: Well, it's time for another Indigenous Business Conversation, brought to you in partnership with AAA and the University of Queensland Indigenous Business Hub. Today we're going to hear about Quibbin, and the CEO of Quibbin is Paul Graham. Paul, welcome to Let's Talk.
14: Thanks, Karen. Nice to be here.
10: Now, Paul, I have called it Quibbin, and that's what you guys refer it to. But what is Quibbin?
14: Quibbin stands for Queensland Indigenous Business Network. But if you keep saying that too many times, it gets a bit long-winded. So we've abbreviated to Quibbin. And everyone seems to use that around the place now. So that's the name. So, yeah, but it stands for Queensland Indigenous Business Network.
10: Now, go ahead.
14: No, up you.
10: And you're relatively new to Quibbin, but we'll talk about that in just a moment. Please continue telling us the story of the Queensland Indigenous Business Network.
14: Okay, so Quibbin is a Indigenous business membership. It's run by a board of Indigenous directors, and all employees are Indigenous. And it started from a group of founding directors who, in consultation with community Indigenous businesses, decided of what they were looking for in a not-for-profit organisation that for Indigenous businesses, and how they were going to build the Indigenous businesses and economy in Queensland. So through consultation, they came up with this organisation and determined how they were going to verify Indigenous businesses and then how they were going to engage with non-Indigenous corporate and government, and that's where it all started from.
10: To put it simply, you're like a Queensland version of Supply Nation?
14: A little bit different. Supply Nation, I don't see us as competitors. Supply Nation is around Australia. We're very much Queensland focused. Our membership is probably more broad, as in not only larger Indigenous corporate businesses, but also those smaller startup micro businesses and the smaller sole traders. That's a lot of the Supply Nation opportunities are probably at the bigger end. We have a lot more where we can connect with smaller businesses, particularly not just in Southeast Queensland, but Quibbin being a state-based organisation or membership, we can find opportunities or support businesses across all of Queensland.
10: Well, as I mentioned, you're new to Quibbin. The board appointed you as CEO. Tell us about your background. Firstly, your mob, and then I guess your work history background. What drew you to Quibbin, and why did you want the job?
14: Yeah, well, I've been a Quibbin CEO for all of about 4 weeks, so still very new in the role. I'm a descendant of the Gungalita people up in Boktown, Gulf Country, and I found out much later in life, probably about 10, 12 years ago, I found out about our heritage through working with the Kalkadoon elders on a couple of projects. So I'm a chartered accountant by profession, and I spent my first 10 years with Deloitte and Ernst & Young in their insolvency restructuring division in Australia and Southeast Asia. So back in the 90s when we had the high interest rates and there was a lot of default loans, I was working trying to trade businesses out of financial debt. So that's where I started from, and then started up one of my own businesses. I've worked in small business, startup businesses, and I've also worked in bigger corporate end of town, big public companies or big private company. So I've been quite lucky to work in a variety of areas, but also I've sort of been fortunate and learning about my heritage later in life. I've worked on one side of the fence, and now also worked over the last 10 years helping PBCs and traditional owners help to restructure or strengthen their businesses to try and create long-term financial viability, and also how to engage with businesses, be it mines or other organisations, try and create opportunities, not only employment, but how to actually generate business opportunities. So, and that's been good for me because I could see both sides of what both sides are trying to look for, and that helped me then find solutions. So that's where I've come from. And then when I had the opportunity to join Quibbin, I just, as I found out later in life, I just felt as though there was an opportunity that I could do something a little bit different and helping businesses. I have a passion for building businesses and mentoring and driving businesses to grow and be successful. And I just see this as a great opportunity to be able to build Indigenous businesses. So I'm looking forward to the challenge.
10: Based on your background, what are the key elements for a sustainable business, whether you're First Nations or not?
14: Yeah, and that's the interesting thing. Is whether you're a First Nations business or a non-Indigenous business, the principles are the same. So, you know, it comes down to looking at the risks that you have in the type of sector that you're working in, the size of your business, your competitors, making sure you've got a good mix of different revenue or different customers, so that if someone drops off or there's less opportunity with a customer, you've got growth coming from different customers. I think the thing about small business also is knowing what you're good at and knowing what you need support for, because a business doesn't just run on one area. You've got to be able to cover all areas, and there's not, you know, very few people can be good at marketing, finance, maybe manufacturing a product, dealing with customers. So what are you strong at? Where's your strength? And making sure you have the right support around you is really important. So they're probably the main things. And the other thing is knowing, having good mentors around you. Being in small business, it's hard to do it on your own. And one of the things I hear from Indigenous businesses and non-Indigenous businesses is it's actually lonely being the owner and the CEO, because everyone expects you to have the answers. So making sure you've got those people around you can bounce ideas off and support yourself.
10: Well, you know, the principles are the same, but in terms of equity and access, I think it's a little bit more difficult, wouldn't you say, for First Nations startups and for businesses to access, for instance, finance to keep their business going, to buy infrastructure, to buy office, to buy a car.
14: Absolutely. It can be difficult. And I think that's where you talk about equity. It's also planning a little bit more before you you go and look for finance. So I think one of the keys is you might have a great idea or a great business opportunity, but you've also got to be able to structure it so a financier can understand it and can appreciate where you're heading. So that's where I suppose I'm talking about also. You might be a good business person and great ideas and put it together, but if you need finance, make sure you've got someone around you that can help you structure it so you can get that finance, whether it's an investor or whether it's a bank. Because a lot of people start businesses with very little. The old stories of people starting businesses with a credit card and things like that, it can happen. But, you know, it is a challenge, and there is people out there that will support them if the business case is a good case. So it's important to be able to actually be able to present what your business is so people can actually support you.
10: I don't know whether you saw in your time with Deloitte and others, there seems to be, well, at least we know in Canada, where First Nations enterprises are teaming up with these major banks in creating, I guess, lines of credit for First Nations businesses. And I think we're starting to see a little bit of that in Australia. Is this the kind of stuff that you're helping your Quibbin members with?
14: Yeah, definitely. And then that's part of, as we grow the membership, looking at the needs of our members. The interesting part with Quibbin is because we have such a diverse range of members in the types of sectors, industries that they're working in, plus their sizes, there is opportunities to help different members in different ways. But again, the banks, they're willing to finance businesses. It's just all... finance businesses or investors are prepared to invest in businesses, the business case has to be right. But so it doesn't matter to me whether they're Indigenous or not Indigenous, it's about how you put that case together and then present it. But again, it's also learning, and that's where Quibbin can come in, maybe helping them identify those type of investors or businesses around that can actually support them. And, you know, that's something that will grow as we become a more mature membership base. We'll find those different linkages or connections, not just the corporate partners, but maybe some investors as well. But yeah, corporate partners can support businesses in also helping them with those initial contracts to give them that first leg up to get their businesses going as well. So there is opportunities out there. It's actually just finding the like-minded people that want to see businesses succeed.
10: This is Let's Talk on AAA Murray Country, broadcast throughout the nation on the National Indigenous Radio Service and on iHeartRadio and the Community Radio Plus app. We're speaking with the new CEO of Quibbin, Paul Graham. We'll be back in a moment to continue that conversation.
11: Yuggera and Turrbal people. It's Karen Durante for Let's Talk.
10: I am Karen Durante, and I am speaking with Paul Graham, who's the CEO of Quib, and it's part of a partnership that we have. Well, this conversation anyway is part of a conversation that AAA has with the Indigenous Business Hub at the University of Queensland, where we talk about Indigenous business. And Quibbin, as you would have heard Paul earlier talk about, is a membership-based organisation here in Queensland, a not-for-profit, and their members are small to large Indigenous-owned businesses here in Queensland. How many members do you have, Paul?
14: We've got close to 100 coming through now, but we've got substantially more applications that we're processing through, and a lot more interest. So we've only started the process over the last 3 to 6 months. And that's part of my role coming in now, is to build the membership base, build the corporate membership base, and bring it all together. I'm actually up in Cairns at the moment, meeting with Indigenous businesses, talking about the issues around Cairns and talking to Indigenous businesses that are looking to become members. So it's a growing membership as we go.
10: And any type of business, as long as it's Indigenous owned, so doesn't matter whether you're for profit or not for profit.
14: They're generally for profit businesses at the moment, and we have two categories. So we have corporates where the business has to be 51%. Owned, operated, and managed by an Indigenous person. And the other one is a family Indigenous business, where it's a 50-50 ownership between the husband and the wife. So we were talking about 51%, but we didn't want to get involved in who was going to have that 1%. So we decided it was best to have a family one at 50-50%. So they're the two memberships, and there's a process we go through for identifying, there's a process where they go through they submit their application, and they then provide documentation about their Indigenous heritage, confirmation or data around the ownership structure. And once they've verified that and that they actually operate in Queensland, there's an interview process just to make sure we understand the business. And then that all gets packaged and given to the board to approve, and then they become a Quibbin member.
10: So as part of this recruitment drive, I guess you're also working out what the needs are for Indigenous businesses in this state, but also what Quibbin can actually provide to its members.
14: Absolutely, absolutely. And part of the learnings that I've had in the very short time that I've been in the role, the message that I'm getting back from owners of Indigenous businesses is, and it's an interesting, or two really main ones. One is that there's no opportunity to network with other Indigenous businesses, and that's where Quibbin will be hosting networking sessions where they can actually meet and talk through what they're dealing with and issues that they're facing. And on the back of that, a lot of owners are saying that it's very lonely being a owner and or CEO or managing director of a business. So the support that we can provide through our networking and looking at what they need to help them with their businesses is probably where we will support them. And the really interesting thing, sorry Karen, just on that, is we've also got members that have come on that have said that they're not really looking for anything from Quibbin, but they actually want to give back to Indigenous businesses because they've been successful. And so we also have that mentoring that will help support some of these emerging businesses.
10: Well, I think there's a great opportunity for Indigenous businesses just around the corner in the form of the Brisbane Olympics in 2032. And does Quibbin see itself as having a role in creating those opportunities for First Nations businesses?
14: Absolutely. So we've had a number of information sessions coming up where we'll have for Quibbin members and non-Quibbin members for Indigenous businesses to discuss the opportunities that will come out of the Olympics and how Indigenous businesses will be able to or have the opportunity to engage. So there is opportunities there. I think the Olympics is a great opportunity for businesses to do all sorts of work. There's such a variety of work that will come out of the Olympics. But I've also talking to members about, it's not just don't look at the Olympics, because whilst that's going on, there's so many other opportunities in Queensland. Now, there's so much business being driven in the state that there's a lot of opportunities out there. So make sure you're focusing across the whole spectrum, not just the Olympics, and think that's going to be the be-all and end-all, because at the end of the day, that'll be 3 weeks or so of the Olympics, and it'll be all gone. So it's a great opportunity, but also there's a lot of opportunity to build up leading up to the Olympics. So it's a very, very interesting time to be an Indigenous business. And we have a lot of corporate partners that we're talking to that are so keen to engage. And that's outside the Olympics. So yeah, it's a very, very interesting time for Indigenous businesses, and it's about having their products or services clear as to what they can deliver. And the opportunities will be there.
10: And they have to be competitive too, particularly if we're talking about procurement of services, because, I mean, the Queensland government and the Commonwealth have just signed a multi-million dollar deal for new housing in this state, over 50,000 homes, at least 20 of them going to first home, 20,000 of them going to first home owners. I'm just wondering the length and breadth of your members, how many are in construction, are in those trades associated with things like housing?
14: Absolutely. So there's building companies, but there's contractors around, electricians. There's such a variety. It's not defined in any one area for an Indigenous business. So, that's what I mean. There's so much opportunity, as you said, with housing. This all starts with, civil works to create some development sites to lay in the roads, and then you start building the houses and everything else that comes into all that, and supplying the furniture. We've got some furniture suppliers as well, I remember. So yeah, the opportunities are there, and as you're saying, the critical part is to provide that level of service that the suppliers or the contractors are going to feel comfortable, and the fact then that you're an Indigenous business is just a bonus, because you can stand and compete on your own 2 feet. And that's where I'm really keen to work with our members, is to help build that capability and capacity that they stand on their own 2 feet as a business, whether they don't have to be Indigenous or non-Indigenous. They can actually, win work in their own right. The fact they're Indigenous is even a bigger bonus. And to me, that would be a great success for our members.
10: Well, the board have said, Paul, go out and build the membership. Where can people apply to become members, or businesses, First Nations businesses, apply to be members?
14: Yeah, the best way is to jump on our website. It's www.quibn.com.au. And on there is an expression of interest form. The other option is you have a look on the website at the contact us section. And if you'd like to give Jenny Mitchell, our membership officer, a call, or myself, we can then talk you through what needs to be done or what you're looking for, and then jump on, and we'd love to have as many Indigenous businesses on as we can. The more we have, the more we can understand what the needs are across the state. I've been travelling, and I think it's important to understand this is not just a membership to South East Queensland. I've been out to Miles, Mackay, I'm now up in Cairns, I was in Atherton Tablelands last week, so we're looking to build a Indigenous membership base of all of Queensland. So we'd welcome anyone, any Indigenous business, to come and jump on the website and put an expression of interest in, or even give us a call and have a yarn and talk about what we can do and how we can work together.
10: Now, I'm a Torres Strait Islander, so this is why I'm asking the question. Have you been to the Torres Straits yet?
14: I have been to the Torres Straits, not as a non-Quibber member, but I am finding what I'm trying to do, and I was just in a meeting with a couple of ladies from the Torres Strait talking about going up there and connecting with Torres Strait Islander businesses, and I look forward to it. So I'm hoping that will happen sooner than later.
10: Well, Paul, don't eat the local fruit, the wongai, otherwise you're moving your family to the Torres Straits. Just a warning, just saying, it's a thing.
14: Thanks for the heads up.
10: Paul, I appreciate your time here on Let's Talk today. Safe travels around the state. And that website again, quibn.com.au. If you are a First Nations business based here in Queensland and you're looking to sign up at the moment, it's an expression of interest and there's no sign up fee.
14: No, not at all. That's exactly right.
10: Thank you, Paul.
14: Thank you very much.
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10: Ancestry 2026 is just a couple of months away, and I can't believe we were just talking about this in March. And this week, the Queensland Performing Arts Centre announced its free and budget-friendly events. This week, they've also put out a very deadly-looking program as well. They're going to leave some here at the station, so if you drop by for a visit, you can pick one up. But to talk about Ancestry and more, I'm joined by Brad Chatfield, who's the head of First Nations programming at QPAC. Brad, welcome back to Let's Talk.
15: Thank you. It's always a pleasure.
10: Firstly, for people who haven't met you, your mob, please.
15: Camilla Roy from Coonabarabran, Northwest New South Wales.
10: All right. And we'll call you brother still until State of Origin gets underway.
15: I did grow up in Nam, though. I grew up in Melbourne. So, you know, we grew up more with VFL and AFL than rugby. So
10: rugby doesn't...
15: No.
10: Nah.
15: Wasn't on the radar growing up. But obviously when I lived in Townsville, I was forced to become a Cowboys supporter.
10: Okay, and still today?
15: Yeah, you know, you have that affiliation with them, and, you know, sometimes we used to work out with Strico doing CrossFit and stuff like that, so, you know, there's always something fun on, but they were always a great team to support.
10: Did you have a VFL or AFL team?
15: Yeah, so it was Fitzroy, but now it's Brisbane Lions, so that's a bit tricky. So, you know, so at least it carried up here, so...
10: Yeah. I was talking to Michael Magic McLean the other day, and, he talked about his career there with the Brisbane Bears at the time, and then, of course, it became the Brisbane Lions when the two clubs combined. Anyway, a little bit of sporting trivia.
15: Before we get on to art.
10: Exactly. And, you know, I have to say... how's the response been? Or I have to ask, how's the response been to The Drover's Wife, the opera, this new iteration that Leah Purcell has decided, you know what, I'm going to give it a go?
15: She just keeps going, Leah. She just keeps going. Ideas galore. So The Drover's Wife opened last week and we had a few previews and dress rehearsals as well, which were attended by audience. And last night we had community night as well. So we had mob in. The reviews have just been fantastic. There's two more shows left, one tonight and one Friday. But it's just been, the reviews have been fantastic, and you know, you can't wish for something like that. A First Nations opera starring First Nations people, written by a First Nations artist, you know, with the cast of First Nations dancers as well. It's just really uplifting and inspiring to have that in the new Glasshouse Theatre and on the QPAC stages.
10: Yeah, I've never experienced opera before, so I'm looking forward to, you know, experiencing it soon. Never experienced ballet before as well as a black fella.
15: Right.
10: Until I was in Mackay, and I think, I'm not sure who was doing it at the time. It might have been the Australian Ballet, but they did the Nutcracker. So that was an interesting experience. You know,
15: well, we always love new audiences.
10: Well, we always

0: Colleen.
1: Oh, that's great. And, I mean, I know you're an artist yourself. You were in the ballet for, you know, quite a period of time. And I guess, you know, the community, getting the community involved in these different forms of arts is, you know, important. And art in it of itself, you know, reaches so many people.
0: Yeah, that's right. And, you know, this could be just the beginning of something spectacular. Who knows what Leah's got, you know, left in, you know, up her sleeve to produce. Maybe it's another opera. She might go into directing more stage shows. You know, The Drover's Son, the book has just come out, so there might be something, you know, with that in there, but you just never know. It's so fantastic to have our First Nations artists just continually creating new works for our audiences.
1: She's got a great body of work, not only in theatre, now she can put opera on her resume.
0: That's right.
1: And I did ask her about High Country too, so I'm keen to see that come out because I think they've already shot it.
0: Yeah, well, season two has been shot, so that will come out later this year. And she did have a chat with Wesley Enoch on Monday night. They had an in-artist conversation, which is, it was so fun. It was just like watching those two sitting in their living room having a yarn.
1: Yeah,
0: but they had an audience of, like, you know, 100 so people there, so that was great. So, you know, they're probably waiting for the green light for High Country 3, but, you know, it's been such a success and I can't wait for season two to come out.
1: Now, let's talk about Clancestry. And, you know, I remember the first one when it happened, and I wonder if you could, just for the sake of a little bit of history, tell us how it came about and why QPAC decided, you know what, we need a program like this.
0: Sure. Well, I was still living in Townsville when the first one happened in 2013.
1: Supporting the Cowboys.
0: Yes, supporting the Cowboys in 2013. So it came for a need of obviously identifying more First Nations art and culture to celebrate and support in Brisbane. I came back and I joined ACPA the next year, so I was here for the couple after that. It always hasn't run since 2013 through fires and floods and pandemics and things like that, but, you know, over the last 4 years it has definitely grown into a permanent highlight for QPAC audiences and our First Nations mob.
1: So how is this year's different from previous? I mean, have you taken a different tack?
0: Well, we've jammed so much into this year. We've got 7 performances on stage. We've got 7 ticketed events. Usually we have about 3 or 4. This year we've got 7. And then, of course, we've still got our free events and free activities on the weekend from the 31st of July. And then on the 1st and 2nd of August, we've got all of our free events, kids' activities, mob music, you know, all of that sort of stuff that has been so great for families to come and enjoy. So we've got, you know, circus, we've got floral arrangement demonstrations, we've got bush cooking, we've got all sorts of things. We've got Brimba, which is a kids show, which is a free event outside, and we've moved it back out to the cultural forecourt this year, so it's along the river like it was in 2023. We've got gather markets coming to do, so we've got stalls, we've got food trucks, we've just got a whole heap of activities, weaving Aboriginal and Torres Strait Islander on the 1st and on the 2nd, so it's just a action-packed weekend, as well as the ticketed shows that happen the 30th of July to the 8th of August.
1: I don't think we talked about this last time you were in the studio. You've got a Logie Award winner doing
0: presentation. We do. How lucky are we that Tony Armstrong is coming to host First Gathering on Friday the 31st of July. So, you know, we've got Tribal Experiences coming back, we've got Kutuzoro Dance Company coming back, we've got Watson Road State School coming back, we've got Jamin Bob performing, and we've got Tony Armstrong hosting as well. And then we go into our mob music, which is Language, Sephora and Say True God. I mean, Friday night is just going to be epic.
1: Unbelievable. The other thing that I'm looking forward to is Jessica Malboy.
0: Jessica Malboy, what a treat. I was so lucky to get Jess. So she'll be headlining on Saturday night in the concert hall, Saturday the 1st of August. And we purposely didn't program any of the events outside for that one because we knew everyone would want to be in the concert hall for Jess to show the story of me.
1: Yeah, once they pull their eyes off Tony Armstrong.
0: Yeah, exactly. So you get him the night before, you get Jess the next night. So, you know, we're not going to give you all the senses all at once.
1: And there's something there for country music fans as well. In Troy Cassadaly.
0: Yes, so we've got Troy Cassadaly in the Playhouse on Thursday the 6th of August, and he's with a string quartet. So this is a little bit of a departure from Troy. So he has done the show previously at Wyme Adelaide and went down a treat that I've heard. Mm. I've seen some of the footage and some of the stills. They look fantastic. But taking his music to a bit of a different level for his audiences, you know, and tickets are selling fast for that one. So
1: Get in early.
0: They really, you know, we've already sold out a couple of shows, and tickets are really flying out fast. So now the full program's launched and it's out there. We're expecting ticket sales to pick up again. So,
1: all right, get in early for all you Troy Cassadaly fans, which I'm sure.

0: station has a lot of. We can't, you know, talk about Clan's history without mentioning, you know, one of the biggest groups that this country has produced.
1: I'm just so excited talking about this year's Clan's history. I mean, God. Yeah, so to close out the festival, we've got Yothu Yindi performing in the Concert Hall on Saturday, the 8th of August, and we're just so excited. You know, we tried to program Yothu Yindi last year, but just dates and venues didn't align. So as soon as I knew that we'd started planning for Clan's history 26, 2 days after we finished Clan's history 25, I was contacting them saying, all right, these are the dates, you know, what can we do? So, you know, there was a bit of back and forth, but we made it work, and I'm so happy that we can present Yothu Yindi.
0: Missing, of course, the key anchor of Yothu Yindi, but, you know, I think people will still love their music regardless and probably turn up to honour him.
1: Exactly, and, you know, it's kept in the family. They're all nephews and the musicians, and they're all part of the same family. So having that lineage come through, and they've grown up with their uncles and that being part of it, it's just that natural step for those boys.
2: Coming to you from the lands of the Yuggera and Turrbal people, it's Karen Durante for Let's Talk.
0: Yes, and I'm with Brad Chatfield, who's the head of First Nations programming at QBAC. I don't know what happened just at the tail end of our chat before we took that music break, but we were talking about Yothu Yindi. So,
1: that's correct.
0: Yeah. One of the things that I did want to have a yarn to you about is the actual venues themselves. So I imagine when you're curating Clancestry, events of this nature where there's multi-artists, multiple shows happening, choosing what fits where...
1: Yeah, so it's obviously really tricky with venue availability, but because we've hosted Clancestry, this is the third time that we've had it held on these dates. So, you know, as soon as we're going into now, we're planning the next Clancestry as well. So we're putting venue holds on the dates to see what we've got available. And it really depends on what theatres we have available, that depending on what shows we can bring in. So, you know, in the Cremorne this year, we've got three shows and we've got a venue share with Camp Culture, which is Dalwood Bridge Brown and Yidin Spirit Women by the First Creative, so they're doing a co-chair. So we've got the kids' activities and show during the day, and then we move on to Yidin Spirit Women that night. And then the following week, we've got Gunawarra Recreation Story, which is a story by Isabel Morphy Walsh, who and that's Ilbidgery are producing that, and we're coming up to show that one. So they're the three shows in the Cremorne. And then the concert hall, you know, we've got to put holds on those dates for our big things like Yothu Yindi and Jessica Melboy. And so, you know, it is really about identifying which acts that we want to bring up and what venue is the most suitable for them to perform in.
0: I notice that there's going to be a workshop on working with native florals.
1: Yeah, so Nadine McDonald-Dowd.
0: Who everybody knows,
1: everybody loves, and she just did our floral arrangements for the opening of Drover's Wife as well, and they're just exquisite. So she's coming to do a demonstration for that. Tickets are free, and it's up in the Lyric Theatre Lounge. No bookings required, but there is limited space available, so it's probably first in, best dress for that one. So you can enjoy all the festival activities outside and then just make your way up to the Lyric Theatre Lounge for the floral demonstration.
0: As I said, it's a month-long event, Clancestry, and you've got it running in the middle of NAIDOC Week, so
1: Bangarra's coming in NAIDOC Week, so Clancestry officially hasn't started then.
0: We usually
1: do have Bangarra attached to Clancestry over the last 2 years, but just from dates for companies touring, so yes, they have the Community First performance on Thursday the 9th of July, and then we open on the 10th of July, and it runs right through until the 18th of July. Now, Mobtix are available for any of those shows. Usually we would have just the community night, but we do have the Community First, which we encourage community to come to, because it's always great to have all mob in there for one performance. But we know it's NAIDOC Week, so we're offering Mobtix throughout the whole season, because we know how busy mob can get during NAIDOC Week.
0: Absolutely. Yeah. I don't know, for some reason or other, I was making Clancestry a month long.
1: Well, we can just drag it out. We can attach Clancestry to it. That's easy.
0: For some reason or other, I thought 1st of July to the 2nd of August, but, you know, and I've got the dates right in front of me here, so who knows where my brain is at this morning. But, there's so much on Clancestry. As I said, the program's out now that, you know, people can access. You're have it in venues around.
1: Yeah, it's being distributed now to all of our centres around Brisbane, and we've got some at the box office, and they'll be all around QPAC as well. Just so you can check and see the events that you want to come to, because I think you need to plan these things because there's so much on.
0: Is there going to be a Clancestry? I know this is like really looking far ahead in 2032.
1: Absolutely. The plan is for Clancestry to obviously keep building right up to 2032. Obviously from 2028 when we do the handover with LA, that there'll be a four-year cultural Olympiad. So what that looks like for QPAC and the state of Queensland, obviously we're not quite sure yet, but we're having those discussions now and we're thinking about what that looks like while we put Queensland on the map 4 years out prior from the Olympics. I know what I'd like to do, but I've got to talk to the bosses yet and just say...
0: You can't make a unilateral decision here on air on Let's Talk, AAA, because then we'll have you on record.
1: I know. So, I know what I'd like to see happen. Yeah. And it's an ambitious program, and it's an ambitious four-year program leading up to the Olympics. Mm. But I think of one that would, really benefit the state and put Queensland and Australia back on the map for Aboriginal and Torres Strait Islander arts and culture.
0: Well, we know that Australia lost one of its favourite daughters in Rhoda Roberts. And, she's had experience with the whole Olympics, with Sydney, but also creating these, amazing events, particularly around in New South Wales. So I always was thinking, when it comes to the actual opening ceremony, what blackfella is going to be there standing up to say, we're going to be to showcase Aboriginal and Torres Strait Islander culture.
1: Well, that's right. We're 6 years out now, and who are those people going to be? Obviously, we've got cultural leaders and traditional owners that are creating that space and making that pathway for younger people coming in, usually family members. So, 6 years out, what does that look like? Mm-hmm. Who are they going to be? Who are our leaders going to be at that point? And who are going to be our leaders in that cultural space? So it'll be a very interesting time for the next 6 years as, everything evolves and unfolds of what's going to happen. Acknowledging that, it's still contentious of where the site is going to be built, but, hopefully, community and government can come to some sort of arrangement and agreement on moving forward with that.
0: Yes, I'm having a conversation with Gudja Kerry Charlton tomorrow. Sometimes I hate sharing ideas when they're just that idea, because then next minute somebody runs away with it you don't have copyright on it. It's not your thing.
1: Exactly.
0: But give us a glimpse of what you visualise.
1: Well, it is really interesting because obviously as the Olympics are going to be held all throughout the state, it would be wonderful if we could do, our satellite Clancestry and bring all of those other areas in, like Kimoi and Townsville and, Rockhampton or wherever the rowing's going to be, or that. It'd be great if we can do satellite Clancestry and beam it all in at once and have an amazing opening and also celebrate those local cultural leaders and artists in those areas as well. We'd love to umbrella that under one Clancestry, but it's a lot of conversation, and we're 6 years out, and if we start the conversations now, we just might be able to do it. But we do support Queensland Performing Arts Centre. We do support the arts in regional and remote areas as well, with funding activities to run workshops and things like that. So we already have those connections. It's just about bringing all those ideas together and making sure we've got all the right members of the team to make that happen.
0: I guess it would be interesting to see the experience of previous host cities where, they've tried to highlight First Nations culture and arts, particularly, when their cities, their country is the focus of the Olympics. Have you heard through your own channels, how that's...
1: Well, it's a bit tricky because everyone's been talking about it for the last 4 years, or I don't know when it was announced, even probably longer ago than that. And I've been living back in Queensland and Brisbane now for the last 4 years. So there's been lots of conversations. Obviously, there's been a change of government as well, which affects where those conversations have been travelling. So sometimes they're just on pause at the moment. We really don't know until some of the decisions have been made at that top level of government of what it actually looks like, who's funding it, where are the funding coming coming from and who will be working on it and when will that team be put in place?
0: Mm. Well, we're talking a lot about stuff that's happening in the future. We talked about Clowncestry, which is only, you know, not that far away, but let's have a look at, you know, the program right now. I mean, as was mentioned before, Jova's Wife, the opera, is happening at the Glass House. What else have people got to look forward to, at least in the tail end of May as we head into June?
1: Yeah, well, as I said, we've got Bangarra coming in. Jova's Wife finishes this Friday. We've got a couple of other shows that we're bringing up from New South Wales as part of Clowncestry. So we've got Barragayanga, which is a First Nations choir that we're bringing up, which I had the opportunity to go down to Bermagui and Barraga Bay to see this work a couple of weekends ago, and it's just such a beautiful work. We've got local songman and butchman man Fred Leone in that as well. We've got a string quartet and Heath Cullen playing guitar. We had their local choir, and this year we are bringing up the You Can Bear Youth Choir from the Gold Coast that will be a part of that show as well. And that one's on Friday the 7th of August, and that will be a really beautiful show as well. Originally we were going to do this on the Melbourne Street Green and have an outside performance while people are having dinner, but the venue became available and I said, well, let's put it in a venue because I think the interest in this show will be great.
0: Well, of course, you can always go online too to check out the program.
1: Yep, if you go to QPAC, and what's on at QPAC, and you click onto the Clowncestry, all of the events come up there, so you'll have all of our ticketed events and you'll have all of our free events and free activities as well. 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
0: Absolutely. Get those tickets, particularly for those big items from Jessica Mowboy to Troy Cassadaly.
1: Yeah, so we've just released some more tickets for those shows this week. So if you go on, you'll be able to snap them up.
0: Excellent. Brad Chatfield from QPAC has been my guest here on Let's Talk.
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6: Hello, I'm Laura Devoy. New figures show 7 Australians are dying every day to a drug overdose, Scarlett Coplow reports.
7: Preliminary analysis of 2024 data shows 2,596 people died from drug overdose in Australia. That's the highest number on record. The most common drugs involved were opioids, stimulants, and benzodiazepines. Unintentional drug-induced deaths related to alcohol, antidepressants and antipsychotics all decreased from 2023, while those involving heroin and cocaine increased. Males were more likely to die from drug overdose than females. The Pennington Institute says leadership is required to turn the tide of increasing drug harms.
6: The consumer watchdog has accused restaurant chain Grilled of making false or misleading representations to customers. The Australian Competition and Consumer Commission says between January 2021 and April 2024, Grilled ran a promotional campaign which indicated it would donate $1 from every burger purchased on a Tuesday towards the planting of trees. The ACCC will allege only a small percentage of purchases qualified for a donation due to conditions of the promotion. In a statement, Grilled says the promotion was undertaken with positive intent. New analysis warns not all superannuation funds are invested in the nation's renewable energy future. The report, released by Market Forces, has found the nation's top 30 funds have invested 4% of the renewable energy capacity required to meet the Australian government's 2030 mandated climate goals. Author Brett Morgan details what is now required from the funds.
8: Australian super funds must set ambitious targets for increasing investments in Australian renewable energy projects and also report on their progress to members.
6: Dog owners are being urged to take action to prevent posties from being targeted. Australia Post says 47 posties are involved in dog-related incidents a week. General Manager Safety Russell Munro says posties are being chased, bitten or even knocked off their vehicles.
9: We see really bad lacerations, life-changing injuries, and obviously post-incident we're seeing some pretty significant psychological trauma for our posties once they've been attacked and they need to go back to the round.
6: Mr. Munro says dog owners should secure their pets behind a locked gate or a separate room when accepting a delivery and don't let them out until the postie has left the property completely. It was a chilly start to parts of Western Australia this morning. The mercury dropped to just 0.6 degrees in Pierce. Perth's CBD got down to 4.5 degrees, while the airport recorded 1.2 degrees. The Bureau of Meteorology says a cold front is behind the cold weather, with chilly mornings forecast for the rest of the week. An Australian official has been cleared of wrongdoing by FIFA after being accused of making an offensive gesture. Sean Evans was seen making an OK symbol with his right hand in a video of officials working on a match on Sunday. The gesture was designated a hate symbol by the Anti-Defamation League in 2019. Mr. Evans denied intentionally making the gesture, and in a statement, FIFA says it has found no evidence of breaches of its disciplinary code. Turning to sport, Melbourne's Harrison Petty has been ruled out of Saturday's AFL match against Adelaide. He tweaked his hamstring last weekend, and coach Stephen King says while he is back running, he won't play this weekend. The D's have the bye next week, and it's hoped Petty will return the week after.
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11: Stan in Brighton in the UK has been in touch. I was wondering, says Stan, whether you could cover the recently approved Stratos data centre in Utah. As a UK listener, I find it equal parts fascinating and concerning that such a project has been approved. It would be great to hear your thoughts on it and the wider implications for the politics of the AI revolution in the US. Well, Stan, we're going to do exactly what you tell us to do, as we always do. And you are, of course, dead right. It is a massive, massive American story, and it's not actually much covered, or maybe not covered as much as it should be. And it's not just in Utah, where that campus is apparently going to be 62 square miles, but it's also all around the US. So opposition is growing to these huge data centres right around the country, including New York, where a one-year moratorium on large data centres has just been passed. So is the AI revolution changing the landscape of rural America? And if it is, can people stop it? Do they, in large numbers, want to? Welcome to Americast with Anthony Zerka and me, Justin Webb.
12: Americast.
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14: You hear that sound? Oh, I think when I hear that sound, it reminds me of money.
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17: This guy has Trump derangement syndrome.
18: I have four words for you.
19: Hello, it's Anthony in Washington, D.C.
11: And it's Justin in the worldwide headquarters of Americast in London, England. And we're going to be joined later on, aren't we, Anthony, by Robert Bryce, the energy journalist, friend of the pod, who's written very extensively about data centres and AI and indeed studied them in extraordinary detail. But Anthony, there is no doubt at all, is there, that they are worthy of being studied at the moment, because again and again in state after state, they matter.
19: They do. And is local opposition. It's not just local opposition from the usual suspects, environmentalists, not in my backyard activists, but from conservatives from a broad spectrum of American politics at the local level who are objecting to these massive buildings that house computers and servers and various equipment to process AI computing for these big AI companies. And it's the local people who say it's taking too much resources, it's taking up too much space, their eyesores, and they also view possibly them having adverse health consequences for those who live by them. So it's a big issue here in the United States. Is it that big in the UK?
11: No, weirdly, it's not yet, because we don't have them yet of anything like the scale. But of course, we are also, as is the entire Western world, we're all looking along these lines that AI not only brings with it all sorts of threats and benefits to daily life, but also has to be kept going
12: And, you know, the business of keeping it going does require huge amounts of energy. But, of course, it's not just energy, is it, Anthony? And this is why it's such a big deal in the States. Yes, it's electricity and it affects electricity prices, etc. And some people think it keeps them artificially high and they want politicians to intervene. But it's also things like water, isn't it? I mean, it's a pretty basic threat, as a lot of local people see it, to their way of life.
19: Right. It sucks up a lot of water to keep all of this equipment cool. But AI is the hot thing right now, right? I mean, there have been people who have said that AI investment is keeping the U.S. economy and the U.S. stock market afloat, that all this money pouring in hopes of having big payoffs is the reason why the American economy has been able to push through some of these headwinds it's been facing. Yeah. Companies like Microsoft, Google, Meta, OpenAI, they're building these data centers to power their AI computing projects. And here's Sam Altman. He's the CEO of OpenAI, talking in Michigan about the construction of a data center there.
20: This could very well turn into the site where cancer gets cured. This could turn into the site where hundreds of millions of students around the world learn and get private tutoring. This could turn into the site where millions of small businesses can run their business with AI in the cloud.
12: Yeah, it's really interesting, isn't it? Because that's the push and that's the promise that's dangled in front of people. And as you say, Anthony, it's also the promise of wealth more widely, because I think it is actually literally true that growth in America at the moment mainly comes from AI and AI-related growth and AI and A-related optimism about the future. And it's huge and it really does matter. But in rural America, in bits of Texas, in North Virginia, and in kind of in parts of America where those things feel very remote. And it's what is fascinating to me, Anthony, is not only do those things feel remote, but actually the politics of it is quite complex, because the messages that are coming across are about the threat of something that is not necessarily a left-right issue. And that's important.
19: Right. People care about their local environment. Even conservatives who may not consider themselves environmentalists care about whether the water in their homes is clean, whether the noise that these big data centers create, the buzzing sound that some people say they create because of all the energy being used, whether that disturbs their everyday life. They are concerned about the electricity prices being driven up. They're concerned about falling property prices. If one of these big things drops right next to your house, your property value is probably going to go down because of all of these other things that we've been talking about. And so you have heard conservatives talk about this, particularly at the grassroots level, and Democrats, liberals talk about this. Here's Alexandria Ocasio-Cortez, a progressive left-wing New York congresswoman. We've talked about her plenty of times in the past. She visited a town that had a data center in Georgia a few weeks ago, came back here to Washington, D.C., and spoke at a congressional hearing, holding up a sample of the local water, she said.
21: Families in the area are starting to see not only their water pressure decrease, to your point about water availability, but their appliances have all stopped working because it is decimating their water quality. They now rely on bottled water to drink and prepare meals, and nearby residents' water bills are expected to increase by 33%. In fact, I have a jar right here. This is the current drinking water in Morgan County, Georgia, right after a data center was constructed. The only difference between the clean water and this was that data center. I have another one as well. So this wasn't just one well. These wasn't just one family's situation. This is what the drinking water now looks like next to that data center.
12: And that's Georgia. The big one, though, Anthony, is Utah, isn't it? Which is so big that it boggles the mind. 62 square miles. We always measure things in Britain, Anthony, in the size of a football pitch, or how many football pitches a thing is. I don't know what 62 miles is in football pitches, but it's a lot of football pitches.
19: It is a lot. It is more than twice the size of Manhattan Island in New York, if that puts it in perspective. Obviously, there's a lot of open space out west, but that is a massive construction project, and it will include dozens of data centers, research facilities, probably some housing. This project was approved by county commissioners, but there was local backlash to it. People were complaining about, as we talked about, the stress it could put on the local resources, what all this construction would mean for the environment. And it was more than double Utah's current electricity usage, the entire state of Utah. I mean, that is insane.
12: That is amazing, isn't it? Also that it's going to use a lot of water, and they don't have a lot of water in Utah, and quite regularly have droughts.
19: Right. And AI, beyond just the impact of these data centers, there is a pushback against the whole idea of AI, of what it is doing to global societies, what it could do to the job market for people who are being replaced by this technology. And so all of this is part and parcel of this kind of objection to it. The data centers on the ground, but also if the data centers were doing something great that people believed in, then maybe people would be willing to make those sacrifices. But when these data centers are being used to advance something that is generally unpopular and not trusted by the American public, that makes it all the much harder. Let's listen to this town hall meeting in Utah where they tried to explain what this data center was doing and the level of public concern that came up because of it.
12: Right. Well, it's not going entirely smoothly, is it? And it's worth pointing out, Anthony, that the three commissioners actually had to leave the meeting, didn't they? They had to carry on online. And I suppose it's this classic thing, isn't it? There's always the case with planning disputes, but my goodness, is the case massively now and all around America. If the person who benefits from the cure for cancer that Sam Altman was talking about is at the moment a notional person. It's at some point in the future. The people who are the losers are not at all notional. They're real, and they turn up to meetings. And that's the problem that the industry has, isn't it? I mean, it is a real problem for them. There's no doubt at all that as much as they rail against it and as much as they try to persuade people about future benefits, that they are really being challenged. And as you were saying as well, Anthony, not just challenged from the left. We heard AOC, who is very much of the progressive left, talking about that one in Georgia. But here's Tucker Carlson. Tucker Carlson from the right, some would say the far right, grilling Kevin O'Leary, who is a venture capitalist who's actually backing that Utah project.
1: My job is to create a data center, create 2,000 jobs for long term and 10,000 manufacturing at the beginning or construction. And I'm obviously looking at multiple sites, and this won't be the last one I build.
2: May I ask 2,000 jobs? Okay, so relative to the size, the physical size of the project, which, as you noted, is multiple times the size of Manhattan, and the power draw at peak, this data center, your projections, will consume about as much energy as New York City does. But New York City provides almost 5 million jobs, and this project, by your own description, would provide about 2,000 jobs. I don't see the trade here.
1: That, you definitely got that calculation wrong. Okay, by building a data center that trains AI, that it provides productivity to the entire nation, we create millions of jobs, high-paying jobs.
2: AI is going to create jobs?
1: Yes.
2: I thought it was going to eliminate jobs. You know, net.
1: Just think about the new technologies we don't even know yet that are going to be built off AI. Everybody thinks when television came, everybody would lose their job in radio. That was complete BS. And the same thing is going to happen here.
12: Okay, well, that's quite a wide variation of job predictions, isn't it, Anthony? Do we know, does anyone who's properly looked at this stuff and done so dispassionately, can anyone tell us what the truth is?
19: Well, Brookings did a study specifically about data centers and the jobs that data centers create, and they found that roughly 2,000 to 4,000 additional jobs after 6 years comes from these institutions, these facilities. Counties usually, once they get their first data center, they see total private employment go up by about 4 to 5% over 5 to 6 years. Wages, they do go up about 3 to 4%. not just for the new hires, but also for existing workers in those counties. But there's not a significant increase in home prices in counties that get data centers. So when you look at it narrowly focused to where these data centers are going in, a small economic benefit. But then when you were listening to O'Leary there, he was talking about the millions of jobs that this could create.
12: We should turn to the politics of it then, Anthony, and we've got this bill, haven't we, in the Senate, a bill that is actually from the left, and it's a bill that would pause the new construction of data centers right away.
19: Right, and I think you might see an impact on local races before we see it filter up to the national races, but it's heading that way, I think. And I think there is concern among people like Steve Bannon that if Republicans don't get on the right side of this issue, if they seem to be too closely tied to these giant corporations that are building these giant data centers that are creating AI programs that are going to replace many working class Americans, that they're going to take it on the chin when it comes to national elections. And if they're not the ones out there taking a stand against it, if the Democrats are, then they're going to be on the wrong side of this.
12: And it's worth saying, it does cut across not only in terms of those objectors, and not only on the left, they're also often on the right, but actually the people having to deal with the objections, particularly you think of governors of states that are very tempted by the money and the jobs, if there are jobs to be had, who may not be Republicans, they may also be Democrats. And they've also got to deal with this. So it's one of those things that really kind of roils up U.S. politics, isn't it?
19: Yeah, you know, when you go out west and you talk to conservatives, they often do take positions that could kind of be viewed as environmentalist. Kind of, they like land rights, they like property rights, they don't like meddling big government, but they also go out in the great outdoors a lot. They hunt and they fish and they hike and they take advantage of the natural resources. So that's an area where Democrats could make inroads and peel away some of these conservative voters who would focus on this issue maybe more than some of the other ones. And actually, you're seeing some Republicans like Governor Ron DeSantis of Florida. His state just filed a suit against OpenAI, saying that their AI model was damaging the livelihoods of residents of that state, that it was harming Florida citizens. So we'll see where that lawsuit goes. But I think there are a lot of politicians on both sides of the aisle that are hearing from their constituents. And there are a lot of politicians who see this as a potential source of political advantage.
12: Okay, Anthony, I know you've got to go now, but you are being replaced by Robert Bryce, who is a friend of the pod. He's someone who's hugely, hugely knowledgeable about all manner of energy issues, but particularly this one. He's been tracking data centers, he's been tracking opposition to them for some time. Perhaps it is fair to say before it became such a big news story. So, Robert, pleasure to have you back. Hello again to you.
0: Glad to be with you, Justin.
12: Last time we talked, it was about oil. This time it's about data centers. It really is. Both of these have a political side to them, don't they? But before we get to that political side, let's talk about what we are actually talking about now when it comes to infrastructure and the physical existence of them. We've been mentioning, Anthony and I have just been talking about this incredible plan for a 62-mile campus in Utah, but it's not just Utah, is it? They are huge around the country, and in many cases, they're already there.
0: Those are all, that's all correct. Kevin O'Leary's project in Utah is one example of these projects in development. They're a long way from being built and even a longer way from having computers actually up and running. But all across the U.S., what we've seen is local communities fighting back. But yes, it's about water, it's about electricity, it's about the character of local neighborhoods. And I've been a reporter for a long time, Justin. I've never, close to 40 years, I've never had a real job. I've never seen anything like the backlash that we're seeing in the United States against data centers.
12: Really? Because, again, we were mentioning earlier on, yes, there's been environmental backlashes against all sorts of corporate misdemeanors, haven't there, in the past? Sure. And some of them have been turned into very successful films and all the rest of it. But you're saying this is an order of magnitude different.
0: I've been tracking land use conflicts around wind and solar and more lately batteries now for 16 years. And I created what's called the Renewable Rejection Database. And I've now documented over 1,200 rejections or restrictions of wind and solar over the last 16 years, most of those in the last 10 or so. That led me to create the Data Center Rejection Database. Already in the United States this year, Justin, I've documented 107 rejections or restrictions of data centers in the United States. In all of 2025, there were 49. In all of 2024, there were 9. And so we're seeing local communities across the country, whether it's in Utah or in New Jersey or you name it, local communities looking at these big projects. And I've got no dog in this fight. I use AI. I use it regularly. But I've never seen anything like this. It's a combination of political factors and anger at big tech. And it really is unprecedented.
12: And is it the physical presence of them? Or is it the stuff that they're leaching, the water and the electricity that they're using? Well, what is it? Or is it a combination of those things that people are objecting to?
0: The simplest way to think about it on the surface is that local communities are looking at these projects, you know, huge buildings that take a lot of electricity. The water use is controversial, maybe overstated by the opponents, but local communities are looking at them and saying, there's not enough benefit for us. The other is that there's an anger in the U.S. and I think around the world at big tech, the loss of privacy, the algorithms, the scale of the fortunes of the oligarchs like Bezos and Zuckerberg and the rest of them. So I think people are seeing, the way I would boil it down, Justin, is people can't fight big tech online. They can't go to, you know, fight Google online, but they can fight them at the local zoning board. And that's what they're doing.
12: How can the AI companies fight back? So if you think of renewables and the objections that have been to renewables, to some extent, people are bought off locally, aren't they? Because they're provided with power then at a reduced rate, or sometimes a very reduced rate, aren't they? To, in a sense, sure, sort of buy them in, sure, to the idea. Can the AI companies come up with their version of that, do you think? Are they even thinking about it?
0: Oh, well, they're definitely thinking about this. I mean, there's no doubt about it. You look at some of the PR tactics that have been used. And I see the same thing happen with solar and wind, where now, for instance, you know, some of the tech companies are saying, oh, the opposition, they're funded by the Chinese. You know, with solar and wind, they said, oh, the opposition is being funded by big oil. Well, that certainly wasn't true with big wind and big solar. It's just, I mean, you know, with the opposition to wind and solar. And the Chinese money, I think it's a canard. I just think it's not, it simply doesn't account for the scale of the opposition. But I think it's important, Justin, too, and I'm a reporter, I pride myself on my numbers. Yes, there have been 107 rejections or restrictions so far this year in the U.S., but according to Aterio, there are now 769 data centers in the U.S. under construction. So is this backlash having an effect? Sure. Is it stopping AI and the development of data centers more broadly? I could argue it's an issue, but it is a long way from stopping the business from growing.
12: Yeah. And then that gets to the politics. And you wonder about the Democrats and the next presidential candidate when one emerges for 2028 and the extent to which they then become the kind of anti-AI party. Given that a lot of America's wealth, and certainly a lot of its stock market wealth, is so wrapped up with this stuff that if it were to be stopped, oh my goodness, there'd be a proper crisis, wouldn't there?
0: Yeah, I mean, you look at the big tech firms, the giant five, as I call them, Apple, Amazon, Google, Meta, and Microsoft, their combined market capitalization, Justin, I just looked the other day, is over $16 trillion. They account for a commanding percentage of the S&P 500 index. So if these companies catch a cold, the entire U.S. stock market goes into the hospital.
12: And you do wonder if there is some sort of a fix that the AI companies are going to have to come to. I mean, for instance, on electricity, and you're great, as I was saying, not just on this, but on the whole energy piece, as it were. If they could find a way, I suppose, initially, of having a much greater supply of electricity so that it didn't raise prices in the places where they put these centers, that at least would be a start.
0: And they're working on that. I mean, that is clearly for many of these hyperscalers, they don't have another choice. They have to generate their own power because there simply isn't enough on the local grid. But all of that said, that has knock-on effects. So because they have so much money and they're spending so much money, they are raising costs for utility-related kit across the spectrum. spectrum. So for gas-fired turbines, for transformers, for switchgear, for wires, for, you know, cabling, for the, you know, the labor, all of these things are inflationary. So, but I think it's important too to remember some of the scale of these projects, Justin. For instance, Meta/Facebook is building this project in Louisiana. It's called Hyperion. It will draw 2 gigawatts of power, 2,000 megawatts. That's as much as the city of Minneapolis. And at a time when electricity bills are going up, people rightly or wrongly are saying, hey, you know, big tech, what, you know, what have you done for us lately? And you're partly to blame. Right or wrong, I'm not saying that's, you know, there are a lot of studies out there saying, oh, don't blame big tech, don't blame data centers. You know, I'm not sure it's that simple, but clearly this has tapped into a public anger that is truly remarkable.
12: Can I ask you to employ your battery-powered crystal ball, Robert? And tell us what's going to happen.
0: It's in desperate need of a charge here, Justin. It's and it's cloudy as well. What's going to happen? Well, I think that, you know, the data center build out is going to continue. I don't, like I said, this isn't going to hijack the build out. These projects and project developers have to be better at locating them, you know, finding sites where it's not close to urban areas or regions where people can object. You know, they need a better public face and they don't have one.
12: So what happens then with it, say they find someone who's a better spokesman and spokeswoman and they kind of get involved with the politics in a way that is insidious, and you can see previous corporate entities have done, and they start paying for politicians big time. I mean, they're already doing it to an extent, aren't they? But is that the way around it from them? Is that how they buy everyone off, or at least buy the politicians off?
0: Let me address it in a different way, because what you already are seeing is the big tech companies being very serious, first and foremost, about water. And I think this is the one issue that is emotional, difficult to get people to come around to, and everyone everywhere cares about their water. The water issue is where I think they are the most vulnerable and the one where people are the most emotional. After that, how do they counter the narrative that's coming from the left and the right? I think they're going to, you know, Justin, if I knew the answer to this, I'd be richer than Karl Rove. I mean, what do I know? I'm just a reporter. How do they deal with it? First, you got to address the water issue. And second, you got to say, look, it's, you know, we want to be good neighbors, you know, tell and find locations where the communities want them. And those are key. And instead, in Utah, the local politicians are saying to the locals, we don't care what you think. We're going to try and jam this down your throat anyway.
12: Robert, it's always good to talk to you, even if you can't see the future. And that's not really why we were talking to you anyway. You certainly know a lot about the present, and it's brilliant. And thanks a lot for sharing it with us again.
0: It's my pleasure. Thank you.
12: Okay, that's it for today. If you want to get in touch, do please get in touch. We read every single message that we get. The email is americast@bbc.co.uk. You can send a message as well, or a voice note via WhatsApp. That is 44330 123 9480. See you all later.

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0: And 100 Watt Vipers there performing Hurricane. Prior to that, we had The Warning. They were performing Hunter. But prior to that one, Foghat with Ghost, and Joe South kicked us off with Games People Play.
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2: Hello, I'm Shannon Kirkwood. A new report has confirmed higher jet fuel prices have resulted in increased airfares and reduced seat capacity on some routes. Laura Devoy has more.
3: The Australian Competition and Consumer Commission's latest domestic airline competition report found jet fuel prices were over 40% higher in early July compared to mid-February. It says the conflict in the Middle East was to blame. Qantas and Virgin both locked in part of their fuel costs ahead of time to reduce the short-term impact of higher prices, and as a result, reduced or suspended several domestic services and increased some airfares. The ACCC says, as indicated by revised forecasts published in April, both major airlines are expecting to recover at least some of the additional costs in jet fuel.
2: Victorian Labor MPs have not mounted a leadership challenge against Premier Jacinta Allen. It had been speculated that attempt would be made today during the party's final caucus meeting before Parliament rises. Deputy Premier Ben Carroll ruled out a challenge yesterday. Ms Allen is facing falling support in the polls and has faced ongoing criticism for rising crime rates and allegations of corruption on government project work sites. Remaining in Victoria, workers could soon have the right to work from home. The state government is introducing the bill to Parliament to legislate a right for all public and private sector employees to work from home 2 days a week if they reasonably can. Premier Allen says it's what Victorians want. In the United States, 8 people have been killed after a US Air Force B-52 crashed after takeoff from a base in Southern California. The incident occurred at Edwards Air Force Base on Monday morning local time. The aircraft was on a routine test mission. Colonel James Hayes says those on board included military, government civilians and government contractors.
4: Today, Edwards Air Force Base experienced a horrible tragedy and we lost 8 great Americans. This crash is deemed to be unsurvivable. And right now, our thoughts and prayers are with the families of those that lost their loved ones.
2: The cause of the incident is yet to be determined. Boeing has confirmed 2 of its employees were among the 8 on board. Ukrainian President Volodymyr Zelensky will be arriving at the G7 summit in France by car. Speaking during discussions with the Swiss president in Geneva, he explained why he won't be flying there.
5: President Trump, I think, took all the helicopters.
2: The leaders of the Group of 7 wealthy nations are gathering for this week's summit, which is being held in a French lakeside resort. The head of South Australia's Electoral Commission has announced his resignation. Mick Sherry has been on personal leave since March. His resignation will take effect from July the 24th. He oversaw the state election in March, which was plagued with various problems. An independent review is looking into the Electoral Commission's handling of the election. Its findings aren't expected for some months. The timeline of the review has prompted the SA Electoral Commission to call for a delay to local council elections. The state government is set to introduce a bill to Parliament this week to delay those council elections from November to April next year. To sport now, 3 Australians have advanced to the second round of the Wimbledon lead-up event in Nottingham. Talia Gibson and Taylor Preston have won their opening round matches at the WTA event, while Christopher O'Connell has progressed in the ATP Challenger event. Fellow Australians Alex de Minaur and Rinki Hijikata will be in first round action later today at the Queen's Club Tennis Championship. And North Melbourne's Amy Smith has been ruled out of the upcoming AFLW season after tearing her ACL.
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7: Over the coming weeks,
8: Canberra's weather forecast now for the next week, according to the Bureau of Meteorology. Today, looking for a top of 18, should be mostly sunny. Tomorrow, minimum 6, maximum 18, partly cloudy. Thursday, minimum 7, maximum 17, with showers increasing. Friday, minimum 9, maximum 14, with showers easing. Saturday, minimum 5, maximum 14, back to a shower or two. Sunday, minimum 2, maximum 14, partly cloudy, and almost the same for Monday. Minimum 3, maximum 14, and again, partly cloudy. That's the latest news, headlines and weather on 2XX. The tracks are played immediately prior to the news. We finished off with the Rods. They performed Hungry for Some Love. Prior to that, it was Kiss with the live version of Hotter Than Hell. And Eskimo Joe kicked us off with From the Sea. 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

0: And that was Tiger Blood Jewel performing Hyena. Prior to that, we had Deep Purple with Getting Tighter. And the Easy Beats kicked us off with Friday On My Mind.
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0: Saxon performing Hungry Years. Prior to that, we had L7 with Human. Prior to that one, Nazareth with Gone Dead Train. And kicking us off was Vinay and Scandal with a song called Frontier.
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0: Righto, just gone 1:30, time for the one community announcement I have to read out, and after that we'll rock back into the last half hour of today's program. 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

0: And that was another one from Nazareth, What Goes Around. Prior to that one, we had Rainbow performing Freedom Fighter, it was, and Glen Campbell kicked us off with Galveston.
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0: Yeah, how good's that? Gotthard performing their cover version of the Joe South song Hush. Prior to that, we had another one from the Rods. This one was You'd Better Run. And kicking us off there was Ann Wilson with her version of Life in the Fast Lane.
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0: That's all the time we have for today, unfortunately. Just one song left to play. Thanks for listening in. I hope you've enjoyed the program, and I hope you can join me next week for both the Monday and Tuesday editions of Lunchbox from 12:30 p.m. with me, Rod. Until then, have a great week. Stay safe, behave yourselves, be good to one another, and keep rocking on. Winding up the program today, we have Kiss, and the song they're performing is simply called I.

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1: I certainly do, my lord. 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And the look of a champion.

0: 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Keep Manhattan, just give me that countryside.
1: But give me Park Avenue.
0: The chores.

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1: Hello, I'm Shannon Kirkwood. A report into the National Disability Insurance Scheme reforms will be delayed. A parliamentary inquiry into the Albanese government's plans to reduce the cost of the multi-billion dollar scheme was due to hand down its findings today. That will now happen on Friday. Disability advocates appeared before the 3 days of hearings, which were held last week. Many warned the changes would lead to people dying and could make life harder for recipients and support providers. The government says it needs more time to consider the 4,000 submissions. Shadow NDIS Minister Melissa McIntosh says, as it stands, the legislation will cause more harm than good.
2: This legislation barely does anything to address the crooks, the criminals, the bad actors that have infiltrated the NDIS. We're rushing this legislation through. We've had the inquiry. I've listened to your concerns, yet the minister is saying nothing to see here.
1: In Tasmania, a second Liberal government minister has announced she'll move to the backbench amid a controversy surrounding the use of taxpayer funds. Racing Minister Jane Howlett says she'll drop her portfolios. The decision coming a day after calls from the opposition for her resignation over allegations her office provided misleading information about election text messages sent in breach of convention. Frost is costing Australia's wheat producers up to $30 million annually in production losses. Scarlett Coppola has the details.
3: Climate variability is reshaping wheat production decisions, with frost becoming an increasing challenge. The new study from CSIRO reveals climate conditions are extending the window of time for risk of frost damage. Lead author Dr. Fernanda Drecker says growers can optimise crop performance using strategies such as cultivar selection and sowing time management, helping crops to reach the optimal flowering period.
1: A new report has found nearly half of the world's children are currently exposed to climate hazards, posing serious threats to health, education and survival. The Children's Climate Risk Report reveals droughts, heatwaves and extreme heat are the most widespread combination of climate hazards, with over 296 million children living in areas exposed to all three conditions. UNICEF Executive Director Catherine Russell says children can be protected from climate threats with the help of government action and a child-inclusive approach, which includes reducing emissions and shifting toward renewable energy. She adds, without efforts to reduce greenhouse gas emissions, climate hazards will grow more frequent and severe. After more than 80 years of operation, a major craft and fabric retailer has announced the closure of all its physical stores. Lincraft says it will be transitioning to an online business model, which will see the closure of more than 60 stores in Australia and New Zealand over the coming months. Around 300 staff members are expected to be impacted. A 24-hour global dance party led by neurodiverse DJs and streamers is underway. From Europe to the US, Australia and New Zealand, music, movement and connection is the idea behind World Neurodance. The 24-hour dance party is celebrating Neurodiversity Pride Day. A DJ from Melbourne will be among those keeping the music flowing, with neurodiverse DJs and streamers taking turns across time zones. Organisers say participants should experience music, rhythm and movement in a way which feels true for each individual. To sport now, New Zealand has opened its FIFA World Cup campaign with a 2-2 draw against Iran in Los Angeles today. The other Group G match took place this morning. Belgium and Egypt played out a 1-1 draw. In today's other results, Uruguay scored a late equaliser to draw 1-1 with Saudi Arabia, while Spain and Cape Verde drew 0-0.
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with a soulful reggae love ballad produced by Damian Marley, and then a track from Ziggy Marley's new album, Bright Side. Thanks for tuning in.

Geordie and Sheila E. on Why Let the World. That was Ziggy Marley from his new album, Bright Side. Before them, Jameer Morgan from the legendary Morgan Heritage Lineage with No Better. Here's a new single from Austria's Noise Shaper.

over the free and easy rhythm. German production duo Paul Looper and Corby, aka Dubatrix, together with Turbulence on I'll Be Loving You. Before them, Noise Shaper with the new Frankie Valli remix of Moving Together. And this is something new from Brisbane's Carl Muller as

0: ukulele. Subset brings us Waikato to Waikiki from his Ukulele Sessions release. Before it, a couple of tracks from his latest EP in collaboration with Melbourne's Pugilist and vocals from Italics called Gathering the Threads. You heard the title track and Dub We Bring. Up next on Sister Selector's Roots and Reggae Show, a new remix from Isaac Chambers and Dub Princess.
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with the International Observer remix of Let Me In. You're listening to Black Uhuru and Prince Jammies, rare disco mix of Eden Pond Street. From an obscure New York label, newly released on the Greensleeves label, and with versions appearing on their debut album. Next up, from the new double single, Time to Unite.

Scale Orchestra is nominated in the 2026 AIR Awards that recognises and celebrates the Aussie independent music sector. With winners announced in July, their latest album, The Ballad of Monte Loco, is nominated for Best Australian Independent Blues and Roots Album. And from it, you just heard One Thing. At the top of that set, Black Uhuru and Prince Jammy with Time to Unite. Singers out of this edition of Sister Selector's Roots and Reggae Show. And doffing the hat to the late American jazz musician Walter Theodore Sonny Rollins. This is the Reggae Jazz Project from Argentina, with the Rollins penned St. Thomas, that appeared on their 2013 album called Snowball. Thanks for your company this week from Buckets Radio and the Australian Community Radio.

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1: National Radio News.
2: Good afternoon, I'm Shannon Kirkwood. The cash rate has been placed on hold at 4.35%. The Reserve Bank of Australia says today's decision was unanimous. The RBA says it remains focused on ensuring inflation doesn't become embedded after the impacts of higher oil prices have passed through. It says inflation is still too high. There had been three consecutive rises prior to today's decision. Those increases had added around $342 to monthly repayments on the average loan of around $736,000. New figures show seven Australians are dying every day to a drug overdose. Scarlett Coppola reports.
3: Preliminary analysis of 2024 data shows 2,596 people died from drug overdose in Australia. That's the highest number on record. The most common drugs involved were opioids, stimulants, and benzodiazepines. Unintentional drug-induced deaths related to alcohol, antidepressants and antipsychotics all decreased from 2023, while those involving heroin and cocaine increased. Males were more likely to die from drug overdose than females. The Pennington Institute says leadership is required to turn the tide of increasing drug harms.
2: The Tourism and Transport Forum says the regional tourism sector will likely lose out when the fuel excise cut and GST rebate expire. The tax relief is due to run out at the end of this month, coinciding with one of the nation's busiest domestic travel periods. Forum Chief Executive Margie Osmond has told AAP regional tourism destinations may suffer when school holiday motorists decide to stay home because of the cost of fuel. From July 1, the median cost of filling a 65-litre tank in the capital cities will rise by around $14.30 for petrol and $34 for diesel. The federal government says it is considering an extension of the fuel excise cut. A tax professor has rejected the warnings from startup founders who say they'll be forced overseas due to the proposed capital gains tax changes. The federal government is attempting to push through legislation to replace the capital gains tax discount of 50% with an inflation-indexed model and a 30% minimum rate. It would see the maximum marginal tax rate for startup founders double to almost 47%. Professor Miranda Stewart has told a Senate inquiry today the concerns of business groups and entrepreneurs are unfounded.
4: Nobody will be 100% happy. In my experience, the CGT is really a kind of compromise tax to ensure fairness and revenue while not disincentivising economic activity. In my view, the reforms as an overall package, and that overall package is quite important, do achieve that policy goal.
2: Other witnesses have spoken about a lack of consultation in the lead up to the tax changes. And a small population of burrowing bittongs have been released into New South Wales' Sturt National Park. The small kangaroo-like marsupials are part of a project training them to survive alongside their predators, which once had them locally extinct. Now, decades later, the Wild Deserts team have established a 100 square kilometre wild training zone where invasive predators like feral cats are reduced to low levels, which gives the burrowing bittongs a chance to adapt. To Sport now, the New South Wales Blues have spent some time on the MCG surface today ahead of the second Rugby League State of Origin tomorrow night. The Blues hold a 1-0 series lead over Queensland. New South Wales coach Laurie Daly says it's a privilege to be playing at the MCG.
5: I think it's just possibly the excitement of being in a neutral venue, playing a game we love, but playing in a stadium that's just known universally. And I think that's exciting for everyone to be involved in.
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0: 2XX acknowledges the traditional custodians of the land we broadcast from, the Ngunnawal and Ngambri people, and recognise their continuing connection to land, waters and culture. We pay our respects to their elders, past, present and emerging.
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I acknowledge the traditional custodians of the lands this program is broadcast from. I pay my respects to elders past, present and emerging, and I extend that respect to other Aboriginal and Torres Strait Islander people who may be listening. Always was,

0: G'day, Steve Norwood here. Welcome to the first Australian Music Hour, a radio program celebrating the great music being produced by First Nation artists in this country. And we've got quite an eclectic mix of music on today's program. We've got some pretty laid-back sounds. We've got a little bit of reggae. We've got some hip-hop. And we've got a little bit of rock and roll as well. We kicked off the show today with the Warumpi Band, the wonderful Warumpi Band, and a song written by Sammy Butcher and Neil Murray that appeared on their third and final studio album, 1996's Too Much Humbug. Cold Weather was the name of the song. I thought it was fitting for this time of year. We're going to have some pretty laid-back languid sounds now from Book's Kid. That's the performing name of Jared Wall. He's a Noongar man who lives over in Fremantle. This is a song called Barang Naglang Kajin, S.O.S., from Book's Kid.
1: Dabakan Kuri, Kwapwir, Nalak, Borda, Jinnah.

That was Troy Jungaji Brady and a song in the Gugu Yalanji language, Manya, a Gugu Yalanji wedding song. We're going to have a track now from top end performer Nathan May, young man who's making a bit of a name for himself on the music scene. I recently saw him play in front of 3,000 people at a Reconciliation Day event in Adelaide. This is an older song, pretty laid-back track from Nathan May, Darwin Sun.

0: So
1: I'll go through the last couple of songs in order. In the middle of that bracket of three, we had the Pad Boys and a song from the North. The Pad Boys from far north Queensland, they formed in 1992 and they celebrated their 30th anniversary by releasing their debut album, Where Are They Now? The Pad Boys with From the North. And that was followed by a little bit of hip-hop from Jukebox. Jukebox Bailey. He's a Sydney-based performer. The track we heard was called Where You Came From, and it's from Jukebox's 2013 album, Big Kitty Life. Jukebox was raised on Kamilaroi country, and he had a bit of a break from music after the release of Big Kitty Life, but he's now back in action as part of the duo Vital Heights. You're listening to the first Australian Music Hour with Steve Norwood. And if you like this show and want to catch a repeat, you can do that through the internet platform of Mixcloud. Going to have a track now from Dobby. Ryan Clapham is a drummer and a rapper, a drapper. And he's recently got a new song out called Sabotage, and it's very much about negative self-talk. This is Dobby.

That was Radical Sun, the performing name of David Lahar, and a great song, Black Baptism, comes from an EP that Radical Sun put out quite some years ago now, What You Know. We're going to have a track now in language from a top-end band, Garangali. Garangali hail from Banyala in northeast Arnhem Land, and the band's name, Garangali, means home of the crocodile. They play what they describe as saltwater reggae and sing in Yolumata and English. This is Garangali with a traditional song, Lightning Snake.

Crystal Rivers is fronted by singer Earl Weir, a Wurundjeri Boonwurrung man. We're going to stick with a bit more rock and roll here on the First Australian Music Hour, and we'll have a track now from the Family Shoveller Band. They hail from Bidianga up in the Kimberley, and here's a track in language called Muntanaru, Black Wasp.

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Comes from the Wininjikara Music Centre, and they put together a compilation album called Ten Ants. The name of the song is Peace on the Record. I'm going to leave you with a song about a great Australian hero. June the 3rd, we celebrate Mabo Day. And in 1992, the High Court of Australia handed down a finding that overturned the legal fiction of terra nullius, a very positive move in Australian history. I'll be back next week with another First Australian Music Hour. Until then, thanks for listening.

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1: National Radio News.
2: Good afternoon. I'm Shannon Kirkwood. A reprieve for mortgage holders, with the Reserve Bank deciding to hold the cash rate at 4.35%. The RBA says today's decision was unanimous. It says inflation is still too high and will likely remain high for some time. Governor Michelle Bullock says today's decision will give the board time to assess this year's rate rises and the impact of the oil supply disruption due to the conflict in the Middle East.
3: We still have to make sure that that inflation problem we had prior to the conflict, that is addressed. And that's really what the recent tightening's been about.
2: Meantime, Treasurer Jim Chalmers says the developments toward a peace deal in the Middle East are welcome.
4: The end of this war can't come soon enough. Australians have already paid a really hefty price for this conflict on the other side of the world, and there are more costs and consequences to play out in the long tail after this conflict.
2: Well, CPA Australia says it's a brief reprieve for borrowers, but high cost burdens facing consumers and businesses remain. An arrest has been made as part of a Victoria and New South Wales police investigation into the movements of Desmond Freeman. Freeman fatally shot two on-duty police officers in Pulpunka last year, sparking one of the biggest manhunts in Australian history. Police say they've executed 7 warrants today at properties across New South Wales and Victoria. They say a 64-year-old man has been arrested in Wodonga and is being interviewed. There's also been a second arrest on unrelated outstanding warrants. Police say Freeman was shot and killed after a standoff with police at a property west of Wodonga in March. 8 people have been killed after a US Air Force B-52 crashed after takeoff from a base in Southern California. The incident occurred at Edwards Air Force Base. The aircraft was on a routine test mission. Boeing has confirmed 2 of its employees were on board. Colonel James Hayes says the victims included military, government civilians and government contractors.
5: Today, Edwards Air Force Base experienced a horrible tragedy and we lost 8 great Americans. This crash is deemed to be unsurvivable, and right now our thoughts and prayers are with the families of those that lost their loved ones.
2: The cause of the incident is yet to be determined. In Far North Queensland, 8 teenagers and 2 adults have been charged and 7 stolen vehicles recovered. One of the recovered vehicles was allegedly stolen from a Townsville driveway yesterday. A woman was cleaning the rear of her car with her baby asleep inside when the offenders allegedly got in the vehicle and drove away. The group returned soon after, placing the baby on the curb before driving away again. The baby was assessed and cleared of any injuries. New data shows improvements in student behaviour and well-being since a ban on mobile phones in high schools came into effect in South Australia. Scarlett Coppola reports.
6: South Australia banned the use of mobile phones by students at public high schools in 2023. Data from the Department for Education shows an 82% decline in matters related to mobile phone use in Term 1 of this year compared to before the ban was introduced. Over the past 2 years, inappropriate behaviour involving a device declined by 48%, while social media issues like cyberbullying decreased 74%. The state government says the policy continues to play a key role in helping to address antisocial behaviour at schools and improving learning outcomes.
2: To support Geelong coach Chris Scott says Jeremy Cameron is a certain starter for the clash against Fremantle on Thursday night in Perth, but Tom Stewart's availability due to concussion remains unclear. Geelong will be out to end Fremantle's club record 12-game winning streak.
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7: It's a big year for 2XX. 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

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Yeah, it's no lie. 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
1: 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I'm a

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And everybody digging for a gold mine, trying to catch a dream for a go by. Hunger pains on the night shift, Lord, why? I give it my all.

0: National Radio News.
1: Hello, I'm Shannon Kirkwood. If inflation remains too high, the Reserve Bank Governor says the cash rate could rise again. The RBA has decided to leave the cash rate steady at 4.35% today. Governor Michelle Bullock says inflation is still too high.
2: Bringing inflation down does not mean the price level comes down. We have got permanently higher prices for everything because of the inflation that we've experienced in the past. That's why it's important we get it down to low and stable rates.
1: Meantime, Treasurer Jim Chalmers says progress toward a peace deal in the Middle East is a welcome development.
3: The end of this war can't come soon enough. Australians have already paid a really hefty price for this conflict on the other side of the world, and there are more costs and consequences to play out in the long tail after this conflict.
1: US Vice President J.D. Vance says a preliminary deal to end the war with Iran may be released before Friday. The MOU has been described as a very general document rather than a final peace deal. The US says negotiations on Iran's nuclear program will begin after the June 19 agreement is signed in Geneva. President Donald Trump has described reports the US is paying $300 million to Iran as fake news. Vice President Vance has told NBC the MOU is the next step toward a final agreement.
4: The President of the United States doesn't want just a deal on the nuclear as much as that's a win for the American people.
5: Yeah.
4: He wants to see a transformed Middle East, which is what this deal will do so long as the Iranians comply. And if they don't, they won't get any of the benefits.
1: US officials also say the Strait of Hormuz will reopen on Friday. A report into the National Disability Insurance Scheme reforms won't be delivered until Friday. A parliamentary inquiry into the Albanese government's plans to reduce the cost of the multi-billion dollar scheme was due to hand down its findings today. That's been delayed. Disability advocates appeared before the 3 days of hearings, which were held last week. Many warned the changes would lead to people dying and could make life harder for recipients and support providers. The government says it needs more time to consider the 4,000 submissions. Victorian Labor MPs have opted against a leadership challenge against Premier Jacinta Allen. It had been speculated an attempt would be made today during the party's final caucus meeting before Parliament rises. Ms. Allen is facing falling support in the polls and has faced ongoing criticism for rising crime rates and allegations of corruption on government project work sites. Rain and storms are on the way for southern Australia this week, while wet and windy conditions are forecast along Western Australia's Esperance Coast. The Bureau of Meteorology's Alana Cherney talks about the forecast rainfall over the coming days, including isolated falls of up to 100 millimetres.
6: Some of those areas are around the Esperance Coast during tomorrow, around the Adelaide Hills, where we're already starting to see some river rises, then through Victoria, through the southwest, as well as through the eastern ranges and extending into southern parts of New South Wales, and through Tasmania, particularly about the northwest.
1: To sport, Queensland captain Cameron Munster says prop Tino Fa'asol Malawi will do his late father proud when he takes the field for the Maroons' must-win State of Origin clash against the Blues in Melbourne tomorrow night. He rejoined his teammates on Sunday after spending time with his family following his father's passing. The Blues lead the three-game series 1-0. In AFL, Isaac Rankin will return for Adelaide's match against Melbourne on Saturday, while Geelong's Jeremy Cameron has been declared a certain starter for the clash against Fremantle on Thursday in Perth. And New Zealand has opened its FIFA World Cup campaign with a 2-2 draw against Iran in Los Angeles today.
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8: 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It's so wonderful that People Powered Radio has been powering along for 50 years. 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
1: Up now, we're listening to Tom Fell, One for BM, and we're getting straight into our gig guide this week. We've done the research so you don't have to. Tom Fell and his quartet are playing next Friday at the Canberra Street Theatre, launching their album Mantra. For now, we're listening to One for BM, Tom Fell.

0: listening to Local and Live 2XX FM 98.3 with Angus and Ned. We've done the research so you don't have to. That was Tom Fell with One for BM. And we have decided to get straight into our gig guide today. Following on next with a bit of hip-hop. Ned, tell us all about it.
1: Yeah, we're really mixing up the genres with the gig guide this week. It's the Hooligan Hefs who are going to be coming to town on the 19th, so that's this Friday, and they're promoting their upcoming album, The Sixth Sense. This is Stunton.
0: Watch out, this next one has some bad language.

0: That was Hooligan Hefs. He's going to be playing this Friday.
1: Up next, we've got the Jungle Giants with the Love Sick, and afterwards, Steppers with Your Town. Please stick around on 2XX FM. We'll give a recap of everything that you can listen to over the next 2 weeks at the end of the show. So stick around for that. Up next, the Jungle Giants with Love Sick.
0: They'll be playing this Friday at the UCR Factory.

0: That was The Jungle Giants, Lovesick. And just then, Steppers, Your Town. And Steppers are stepping up. They're releasing their debut album this Friday at Descent in the city. So step your way over and get down to the gigs.
1: And now we're going to take a giant step, maybe even a jungle giant step. You may think it a small step, but a jungle giant step for mankind as we go to Scorpio Moon with Oliver Vickers. Up now, Oliver Vickers with Scorpio Moon.

0: That was Oliver Vickers with Scorpio Moon. 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Whilst you're there, if you're an artist, you can follow the prompts, go to explore. There should be a huge drop down, and among the many options there, you should be able to find submit music. If you want to submit some music of your own, go for that. You'll also find there, after explore, look particularly under get involved, you can subscribe or donate, and that would be much appreciated here at 2XX. So consider subscribing. Oliver Vickers was a Canberra local and is playing at Shadows Nightclub on next Thursday, so the 25th of June. And Oliver describes the music as a kind of way to express the chaotic and humorous and vulnerable side of themselves that didn't fit into the mould of Canberra's quite ordered city.
1: Although I'm not really sure about ordered, like some of these streets, they just go around in circles and you get stuck. And it's a nightmare, really.
0: It is, but maybe the music is a way of dealing with it. Up next, we're going to listen to the Darlings Family Trust.
1: Yes, they'll be playing tomorrow at Smith's Alternative.
0: So if you're looking at your calendar and it's looking a bit empty, why don't you go there? This is their song, Hazel Eyes. After that, we'll listen to Wee Mavericks with Loose Screw.

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1: 5, 6, 7.

0: That was a couple of wonderful folk family acts who back to back there. They're both coming to Canberra. The second one was We Mavericks, who are going to be in town this Friday at Smith's Alternative.
1: Before it, the Darlings Family Trust with their song Hazel Eyes, and you can also find them at Smith's. Up next, we're going to listen to The Angels, Waiting for the Sun. The Angels, we're not going to listen to their hit, Am I Ever Going to See Your Face Again? We're going to listen to Waiting for the Sun. But, Ned, funny, just a fun fact, time flies when you're having fun. Am I Ever Going to See Your Face Again was actually released 50 years ago.
0: Oh, really? Well, was anything else 50 years ago? Are there any other 50th anniversaries this year, Angus?
1: Well, actually, funny you should say, but there are other 50 anniversaries. It's 2XX's 50th birthday, so that's really fun for us, but it can also be really fun for you. We're having a birthday bash, which you should absolutely get on down to. That's on Saturday, 4th of July. We're going to keep spruiking it because it sounds like an excellent gig. We've got DJ Mr. Nige, Angel Waste, Strawberry Prince and Snowy Band all playing there, so really worth getting along to. Share your favourite moments of us on air. You might see it in the... We're also making a museum, kind of curating some of the best moments of 2XX, so you might end up on there, but you also might end up on the airwaves. With that said, that's enough said and done. Consider subscribing. It is our 50th. The Angels, Waiting for the Sun.

0: That was The Angels, Waiting for the Sun. This is 2XX FM 98.3 with Angus and Ned. Well, this is local and live. We've done the research, so you don't have to. And that concludes, Ned, our gig guide.
1: Sure does.
0: We're going to now summarise the list, including some of the others that you may not have heard on here today. If you missed any, or if you miss any of these any of the gig guide, just listen back. You'll be able to find what you're looking for, of course, on 2XX FM 98.3. All right, let's start it off strong. We're going to start with the Darlings Family Trust tomorrow. They're playing at Smith's. Then Friday is a big day. The Jungle Giants, Steppers, Rockaria, which is a Electric Light Orchestra tribute act, The Angels, Hooligan Hefts. That pretty much concludes Friday. Crafty Cuts, SMD, B-Mans, FOZ, and more are all playing Saturday. On Sunday, Capital Cultura and Hannah Stratton are playing. Next Thursday, Oliver Vickers, Melton Moore, and then next Friday, People Skills, Sonic, oh no, not Sonic Reducer, The Mighty Hoopsnake, and more are all playing. And I think that just about brings us up. Next Saturday, well into the future, Sonic Reducer are playing, and Scott Bradley is also. Not Scott Bradley.
1: Scott Bradley's playing next, the following Tuesday.
0: Following Tuesday, not next Tuesday.
1: Yeah.
0: Fortnight's time. With that all said, I think that pretty much concludes our gig guide. We're now just going to take a broad survey of the Canberra music scene.
1: Like we always do every single week.
0: And up next, we're going to listen to Simon's Happy Song from Phoenix Kings.
1: This one was the band had a friend called Simon, and apparently he complained that they didn't write any happy songs. So this one goes out to all my Simons out there.
0: All Simons who need a happy song in their lives, this one's for you.

That was Simon's happy song from the Phoenix Kings. If you've got a song with someone's name in it that you think deserves a shout-out, send it in, because we like to do a little weekly shout-out. That's our weekly shout-out to all the Simons out there who might need a happy song to shout-out. Send it in, because we like to do a little weekly shout-out. That's our weekly shout-out to all the Simons out there who might need a happy song to get

0: It's 2XX FM 98.3. You're listening to Local and Live with Angus and Ned. Unfortunately, we're approaching rapidly the end of our show. But if you thought that you were listening to the Beatles or Bob Dylan, don't worry. They're not coming to Canberra. You haven't missed out on anything. That was Tom Woodward sitting on a railing. Canberra's very own Bob Dylan and Jensen Cross covering the famous Beatles song Day Tripper.
1: Yeah, what a cool cover that was, eh?
0: Yeah, it was. Really changed it up. Got a quite synthy sound to it. We'll leave you in the cable pool hands of the assignment after our next song.
1: Local and Live will be back tomorrow with Edie, and Angus and I will be back next week. So we look forward to being back with you. And we're going to leave you with Laver's Angel.
0: Should be good.
1: Let's give it a listen.

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1: Hello, I'm Shannon Kirkwood. A reprieve for mortgage holders with a cash rate left on hold. The RBA says today's decision to leave the cash rate at 4.35% was unanimous. It says inflation is still too high and will likely remain high for some time. Governor Michelle Bullock says today's decision will give the board time to assess this year's rate rises and the impact of the oil supply disruption due to the conflict in the Middle East.
2: We still have to make sure that that inflation problem we had prior to the conflict, that is addressed. And that's really what the recent tightening's been about.
1: Victoria's industry groups are demanding the state government withdraw its work-from-home bill. It's been introduced to Parliament today and will legislate the right for all public and private sector employees to work from home 2 days a week if they reasonably can. The Victorian Chamber of Commerce and Industry says around three-quarters of the state's businesses already offer flexible work arrangements, but this bill introduces a new layer of regulation and will create confusion, delays and more red tape. A man will be extradited from Queensland to face further child abuse allegations. Queensland Attorney General Deb Freglinton has confirmed Ashley Paul Griffith will be sent to New South Wales after his failed bid to reduce a life sentence for childcare centre assaults. His crimes prompted a child safety overhaul in Queensland. Ms Frecklington has announced reforms to strengthen child safety today. It will include the establishment of the Queensland Protection Commission, which will be set up as a dedicated child safeguarding body. A new report has confirmed higher jet fuel prices have resulted in increased airfares and reduced seat capacity on some routes. Laura Devoy has more.
3: The Australian Competition and Consumer Commission's latest domestic airline competition report found jet fuel prices were over 40% higher in early July compared to mid-February. It says the conflict in the Middle East was to blame. Qantas and Virgin both locked in part of their fuel costs ahead of time to reduce the short-term impact of higher prices, and as a result, reduced or suspended several domestic services and increased some airfares. The ACCC says, as indicated by revised forecasts published in April, both major airlines are expecting to recover at least some of the additional costs in jet fuel.
1: Overseas, Ukrainian President Volodymyr Zelensky will meet with G7 leaders in France today. He'll call for decisive action after Russian strikes this week killed at least 11 people and caused serious damage to a landmark Kiev cathedral. US Vice President J.D. Vance has told Fox News Iran won't get a dime of American taxpayers' money under a memorandum to end the war.
4: There's a lot of benefit there. Not American money, but there's a lot of economic prosperity that can flow from that. What the president said to them is, we want you to be a successful country. But for you to be a successful country, you've got to give up on this threat. You've got to give up on this desire to have a nuclear weapon. And if you do that, the United States is willing to have a much better relationship.
1: The deal is due to be inked on Friday in Geneva. The Strait of Hormuz is also expected to fully reopen then. And several buildings have been damaged after a 6.7 magnitude earthquake struck Indonesia's Sulawesi Island today. The brother of a Sydney shark attack victim has praised beachgoers and medical professionals. Leah Stewart has had her arm amputated after she was bitten by a suspected great white shark while swimming close to the shore between the flags at Sydney's Coogee Beach on Saturday. She remains in ICU in a critical condition. Her brother Josh returned to Sydney from Indonesia to be by her side. And in sport, in tennis, Australians Alex de Minaur and Rinki Hijikata will be in first round action later tonight at the Queen's Club Tennis Championship.
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7: Welcome to Assignments from the BBC World Service. I'm Chris Bowlby in Zwickau in eastern Germany. In Zwickau, the main museum is devoted to the town's driving force.
8: Und da hat man sich erinnert, Mensch, hier in Zwickau, da gab es doch zwei Autofirmen. Wisst ihr noch, wie die hießen?
7: Each new generation of local children is introduced to this place's proud history of motor manufacturing. Before the Second World War, it was the birthplace of Audi, making the beautiful, highly polished saloons we can see here, and some of the world's fastest sports cars. After the war, history imposed a grating handbrake turn. Zwickau became part of communist East Germany, producing the Trabant car, or Trabi, a byword for smelly two-stroke engines and Western jokes about Eastern motoring backwardness. Though there were some Trabi enthusiasts who defiantly raced their cars at Monte Carlo.
8: Oder sogar der Rallye Monte Carlo.
7: And then came 1989, the fall of the wall, the end of communism. Hopes of a bright new era soared as Volkswagen arrived to build a state-of-the-art new car factory here, followed a couple of decades later by the promise of an even better future in the electric motoring era.
9: Froh sagen, dass Zwickau ein Eckpfeiler der deutschen Automobiltradition ist.
7: German Chancellor Angela Merkel, no less, visited Zwickau's VW factory as it converted from petrol to electric car production. It was part, she said, of a Mobilitätswende, a big change in mobility, a conscious echo of what people called the political Wende or change of 1989.
9: Die Mobilitätswende verlangt allen strukturell sehr viel ab.
7: Zwickau's Motor Museum duly marked this change, says curator André Meyer, presenting it as the latest chapter in the town's manufacturing progress.
10: This is one of the prototypes from Zwickau, and it's from 2018. And then 2 years later, in 2020, serial production would start, and it would ban the combustion engine from Zwickau entirely, which has had shaped production here for more than a century.

0: But this is where the story suddenly takes on new drama with massive importance for contemporary Europe. This conversion to electric cars, phasing out the petrol combustion engine, is proving hugely controversial today across the continent. Many in Zwickau worry they can't compete in the electric era. André Meyer says the future of motor manufacturing here is now full of doubt.
1: No one knows. As a museum, we're dealing with a history. We're not saying this is going to be the future.
2: But you are wondering whether that history might be coming to an end.
1: We are wondering.
0: The fear now is that in an electromobility future dominated by China, Zwickau's motor industry may not survive. And that kind of fear is creating a potentially new driving force in European politics: hostility towards green policies and defence of the petrol-fueled car. You can sense Zwickau's political tensions here in the main square in front of the town hall. It's a Monday evening. Most citizens are catching trams to go home from work or stopping for a chat. But at one end of the square, a meeting celebrating international women's rights is packing up. At the other end, a very different group's preparing for its small but regular Monday demonstrations. They've got flags, drums and loudspeakers. They're proclaiming friendship with Russia, demanding the resignation of the national government and promising what they call the maintenance of our traditions. Several police cars are positioned nervously nearby. This kind of demonstration has threatened at times to drum green campaigners out of local politics.
3: The biggest hope for me, it was like, we are 1,000 people in the city. I am not alone as a progressive young guy in a city like Zwickau.
0: Green politics has historically been strong in Germany, with Greens joining coalition governments in Berlin. And you might have thought that a place where the main source of employment is producing electric cars would be full of green enthusiasts, like Jakob Springfeld. His dad works at the VW factory, and he, as a teenager, helped found a group called Fridays for Future, campaigning on climate change. Still only in his early 20s, he's become well known across Germany for his warnings about where politics is heading. He soon found climate change campaigning in Zwickau met sharp local hostility.
3: Yeah, neo-Nazis and also other far-right people was doing demonstrations against our climate demonstrations in Zwickau. They posted my face in social media and neo-Nazis standing in front of our house.
2: Threatening?
3: Yes, a very big feeling of fear for a lot of young people.
0: Some of these threats came from neo-Nazis based in Zwickau, with one member shockingly found guilty in 2018 of the murder of migrants into Germany. Posters were put up with the slogan, "Hang the Greens." All this left campaigners feeling intimidated.
3: People think 10 times if they want to be a candidate for the elections in Zwickau for the Green Party, because the people know if they want to do it, it bring a lot of stress, threatening and all of that stuff.
0: The neo-Nazis are a small, if very alarming, minority lurking in the Zwickau background. But anti-green feeling is now part of a much broader political trend among German parties, including the populists of the AfD, or Alternative für Deutschland party. It's had some surprising recruits.
2: How old is this cello?
4: This is from 1679.
2: And is it one of the famous manufacturers?
4: It's from Cremona, yeah.
2: Cremona, yeah.
0: In an elegant, high-ceilinged flat in Leipzig, a city famous for its music, I'm being shown a vintage cello by Matthias Moorsdorf. He was a leading local chamber musician until, that is, he decided to go into politics.
4: I joined the party in 2016, and in the beginning I thought it would be possible to do a few hours a day in politics, and of course I could play concerts still. But then the atmosphere in the society changed after each concert, or sometimes before the concerts. There were people outside of the halls and waiting for me and screaming, and it was a terrible situation.
2: Big protests against me.
0: There were protests because the party he joined was the AfD, described by Germany's constitutional authorities last year as right-wing extremist. That view was largely based on the party's attitudes towards migrants. It's now increasingly focused on opposing net zero. Mr. Moorsdorf, who became an AfD MP representing Zwickau in the German parliament, talks about the German economy needing reindustrialization. He wants it to be powered by fossil fuels and nuclear energy, mistakenly abandoned, he says, by Angela Merkel's government.
4: It was our decision under Angela Merkel to cut off all the nuclear power plants. And it was one of the biggest mistakes for deindustrialization that we now focus.
2: I think I saw you quoted as saying not just a political mistake, a crime against the German people.
4: I would say it was a crime against the German people.
2: Again, isn't this exaggerated language?
4: No. It's the just describing reality.
2: Can we have a healthy political debate if people are accusing each other of crimes?
4: If we debate with the words, it's just one thing. On the other hand, you have people, they are facing all the problems that they got from the kind of politics. They pay energy prices, they lose prosperity, they lose income for the kids. We start a debate with the politics, but we don't get any answer.
0: Many regret the use of the harsh language of crime to heat up the debate, but it still resonates in a country deeply worried about the future of high-quality jobs, once the mainstay of German prosperity. The debate's happening everywhere in Zwickau, including among those at the huge Volkswagen factory, now making only electric cars.
5: Exactly. I was really happy. I always say when I tell someone that that was my lottery win.
0: Peter Springfeld is about to retire from VW. He still remembers vividly the joy he felt in the early 1990s when he got one of the prize jobs at Zwickau's new car factory. He showed me old photos of the production line.
6: Genau, da war gerade ein großer Umbau gewesen.
0: But as production shifted to electric vehicles a little under a decade ago, he and his colleagues began to have doubts about the quality and overall appeal of electric cars, especially to those who see themselves as lovers of the internal combustion engine.
5: What do the cars look like? The cars don't look nice. And inside, there's just a small display here and there. There was also a problem, especially with the Volkswagen cars. There were problems with the software. But with the Chinese cars, they seem to work better somehow.
0: An early sense then that these new cars would lack appeal and that Chinese competition might completely undermine that electric change promoted by Angela Merkel. Peter's son Jakob, the climate change campaigner, has watched how the AfD has exploited this anxiety among the workforce, challenging the power of traditional trade unions. And that, he says, also raises painful questions for green campaigners about losing touch with working people.
3: The AfD becomes more and more a party for the workers. A lot of Democratic Party people don't go in the factories and speak with the people, and we speak over the people and a lot of time not with the people.
0: It sounds from what you're saying as if you've been through personal experiences since you got involved in politics.
3: Yes.
0: That have made you rethink a lot of your views.
3: Of course. I don't want to make politics only for my own bubble.
0: There's been a lot of focus on the idea of petrol cars and the idea that it will be illegal to own a petrol car is the claim that's made. Do you think this is a big issue?
3: Especially in Zwickau, the people see the cars as a symbol of freedom. And now it becomes a sign for economic wealth and good living in Zwickau.
4: For us, it is a question of freedom.
0: Local AfD MP Matthias Moorsdorf is also alert to cars' symbolic power.
4: We don't like Brussels with all the law restrictions and...
2: Brussels, the EU.
4: It's the EU, yes, of course.
2: So the car is a powerful symbol, you think? The petrol car?
4: The petrol car, every kind of car is a symbol. If we had the infrastructure like in China, of course, maybe people would think different.
0: The AfD now tries to sell itself as a new version of the 1989 revolutionaries. Brussels' leading net zero change is likened to the old communist hierarchy, with so-called climate dictators denying the population freedom and mobility. For many in his community, says Peter Springfeld, voting is shaped most by gut reaction to what's seen as change imposed by distant elites.
7: A lot of people say that they want to be left in peace. They don't want to be told by them up there what sort of car to drive, what heating system to install. They want to decide everything for themselves.
8: Das will ich alles selber machen.
0: Zwickau, a town I first visited when it was part of Communist East Germany, has improved hugely in many ways. Buildings have been restored, there's been much new investment. The generations who came of age after 1989 have welcomed new opportunities. So we're here in a car park near in the centre of Zwickau with the town's mayor, Constanze Arndt, and you're showing us your official car. What sort of a car is this?
9: This is my company car, and I drive it everywhere, every day.
0: And it's an electric car. Was it made nearby here in the VW
9: course,
0: factory?
9: Natürlich.
0: Yeah.
9: Made in Zwickau.
10: Auch hier ganz moderne Gebäude von unserer Hochschule.
11: Modern buildings from the main academic establishment.
0: She too hasn't escaped the growing polarization and rancor, needing personal protection after an anonymous death threat. She sees one of her key roles as trying to hold things together as the town faces necessary change.
9: You have to be able to develop a city, to develop society. And of course, you always have to do it in such a way that everybody who lives in the city feels accepted. But we must not stop modernizing our city or modernizing society.
0: Are women better at understanding this future? Is it men who cling more to the idea of the petrol car, the old-style motoring?
12: Ob das eine Männerdiskussion ist?
9: Is this primarily a male discussion? Definitely yes. Men have a completely different relationship with their cars. I really like driving my electric car. It really suits me. But I think women are a bit more pragmatic when it comes to this kind of car, as in the first place, it's a way of getting from A to B.
0: Constanze Arndt has seen a compelling vision of this attractive electric mobility future, but in her travels to China, not locally in Germany, that, she believes, has frightening implications for Zwickau.
9: The Chinese are much, much further on. They are very clever. And if we don't stick to this, then in 10 years, there will be no German or European car industry. Then we'll buy, just as we buy phones that are made in Asia, also cars that are produced in Asia.
0: That's extraordinary what you're saying. You worry that in 10 years' time, it's possible there could be no German car industry if we carry on like this.
12: Das ist nicht das, was ich hoffe.
9: That's not what I'm hoping for. But I was in Shanghai in China in 2024, and I just saw what was going on the streets there. And we all know how it was in the textile industry, household appliances, entertainment technology. There are no relevant European manufacturers anymore.
0: And for a town like Zwickau, a motor town with a history going back over a century, that must be especially worrying.
12: Auf jeden Fall. Also wenn wir
9: Certainly. If we no longer have the car industry here, then a large part of our regional economy will collapse for us. People are fearful about what they're losing and believe if we continue to make petrol cars, we can stop this process.
0: That fear of manufacturing collapse in a place like Zwickau shows how the future of the car is growing in political prominence. If you want to know why this might matter so much politically, there's a striking European example not far from Zwickau in the Czech Republic. We're heading now for a place where motor politics is already much more advanced. Ever since the end of communist rule in what was Czechoslovakia, the roads have become much busier. At this junction in Prague, there are cars, vans, tourist buses I can see, clanking trams, competing for space. And I can also see a cycle lane introduced by the city authorities a few years ago. And that prompted one ambitious politician to attack what he called green fanatics, campaign for the abolition of cycle lanes, and encourage all non-drivers to use the metro. That movement swiftly became a political party called Motorists for Themselves, which now has three ministers in the Czech national government.
13: Right now, right here, right now, right here, right now.
0: party's figurehead is Philip Turek, a lover of fast British cars and eye-catching controversial appearances on social media. They may have won only just under 7% of the national vote, but thanks to the coalition needs of Prime Minister Andrei Babiš, the motorists now wield governmental power. Journalist Markéta Bubinová has watched their rise.
13: We are in a time of the social media, so let's find some influencer who is like big in the motorist world. So they found Filip Turek.
14: And he'd made his reputation as an influencer talking about fast cars, that
13: exactly,
14: kind of thing.
13: Exactly, like, yeah. I am a car racer. I really like had a lot of people on Instagram. Motorists had a lot of younger voters, and that was actually a surprise.
0: Such parties like to see themselves as disruptors, and the motorists prompted a constitutional row recently when the Czech president refused to accept Filip Turek as environment minister due to social media pronouncements and behaviour seen as xenophobic and unacceptable. Turek called the allegations absurd. He's now an outspoken advisor to the ministry.
15: A good condition of the European automotive industry is an economic priority for us. It employs hundreds of thousands of people in the Czech Republic.
0: Meanwhile, party chairman Petr Matzinka, who's Czech foreign minister, has been defending petrol cars against what he sees as an EU plot to force their abolition.
15: The current Czech government is categorically opposed to regulations that would effectively end the sale of new vehicles with combustion engines. The Czech Republic.
0: That kind of policy, says Markéta Bubinová, plays especially well with young men.
13: I think it's as well about that what is happening in the world, what we see as well in the United States, you know, that the young men are kind of like afraid that they are losing their world, you know.
14: What's it like dealing with them as a journalist?
13: It is difficult. It is very difficult. They have their own platforms. Unfortunately, they don't need us anymore.
0: That's certainly what we found. Our repeated requests for an interview with the motorists about even their most basic policies were rejected. Eventually, we were told that only Mr. Matzinka could answer such questions, and he was too busy. We headed out in search of motorist supporters. They're great, said one man, but hurried away from our microphone and wouldn't talk. Others seemed less keen, but acknowledged the party's impact.
14: Were you surprised they did well, got into the government?
16: Yeah, I was kind of surprised. I wasn't expecting them to, like, be in a parliament, but, yeah.
14: Who votes them? Do you know people who vote for them?
16: Actually, I do. And I was, like, pretty sad about it.
14: Did you discuss it with them? What did they say?
16: Yeah, yeah.
14: What did they say?
16: They just, like, thought they might be, like saviors from European ideology or something.
14: Do you think the focus on things like keeping petrol cars, not having electric cars, can be popular?
17: Well, for some people, yes, maybe. Yeah.
14: Do you know people who voted for them?
17: A lot of people seriously considered it as an option to, let's say, old politics, thinking that they are some kind of a new wave or something.
0: The Motorist Party did best among younger urban men and also rural, heavily car-dependent voters, warming to party slogans such as "Motoring is an ideology of normal life." Green campaigners are now discussing what all this means. In a room near a cafe in Prague's Charles University, student climate change activists discuss how to respond to the motorists' challenge.
18: When you read the program of motorists, it's really easy to fall for it.
14: A lot of people do seem to be quite angry about the idea that they might be told they have to give up their petrol car.
19: Yeah, I think that's completely understandable. And the response to this should be that the state offers more public transportation to the people who live in the countryside.
14: Tell us who you are and why you've got pinned onto your top a slogan, anti-motorista. Why have you done that?
20: Okay, so I'm Katerina, and the slogan that's on my sweatshirt, it's anti-motorista, which means that we're, like, against the idea that rich people influencing the politics and, for example, like coal industry, that they are spreading the misinformation about other sources of energy.
14: Yeah, you're ready for the argument.
20: We're ready to take our future back.
0: When Czechoslovak and East German communism collapsed and cars like the Trabant were scrapped, few could have imagined that another communist state, China, would reinvent itself as global powerhouse in the era of electric mobility. For Zwickau car makers or Czech motorists, this Chinese-dominated vision of the manufacturing future is frightening. The response, for increasing numbers here and across Europe, is to reject net zero, rev up defensively their petrol cars, and applaud politicians who tell them noisily that the green revolution is not the road to take.

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0: Hello and welcome to Cinemascape, your show on the radio about the movies. This week, we preview the 73rd Sydney Film Festival and the cinematic delights it has in store. You're listening to Cinemascape. Hello, welcome to Cinemascape. My name is David Michael Brown, and today I'm joined by Millie Howson. How are you today?
1: I'm very well, thanks. How are you?
0: Very excited. I think this is always one of my favourite shows to record every year.
1: Me too.
0: As we deep dive and try and give you some advice about the films you should be seeing at the Sydney Film Festival. You might not get a chance to see them all, but hopefully some of the films we discuss will kind of perk your interest, as they say.
1: Wet the palate.
0: Exactly. So yes, this is the 73rd Sydney Film Festival. It runs from the 3rd of June to the 14th of June, and tickets are available at www.sff.org.au. And if you head to that website, you will see that the film festival will present 248 films from 81 countries, including 19 world premieres, 3 international premieres, and 140 Australian premieres, as well as welcoming over 100 global guests. And films and events will be screened at the State Theatre, the Sydney Opera House, and cinemas across the city. That's a pretty all-encompassing lineup of venues. And the fact they're still at the State, which is just glorious.
1: It's such a beautiful venue, as is the Sydney Opera House. Like, how special.
0: Yeah, completely, completely. Well, I will remind you of the website later on if you hear something we're talking about, decide you want to get tickets or just read more about the lineup. But we're going to kick things off at the beginning, as you do, with the opening film, which is Silence, directed by Selina Miles. A documentary. They have opened with a documentary before with that, I can't remember the name of it, but the Midnight Oil documentary a few years back.
1: Mm-hmm.
0: But interesting, and this looks like it's not necessarily going to be the big woohoo opening night celebration, but I think it's going to be really kind of emotive and heartfelt.
1: It's a documentary which is following the hashtag MeToo movement, or it's at least supporting that concept. This actually premiered at Sundance, and it's following the international human rights lawyer Jennifer Robinson as she's fighting against the weaponization of the defamation law by alleged perpetrators to silence survivors and journalists. And the film actually traces the cases of like Brittany Higgins and Amber Heard, which, you know, everyone's heard of. And yeah, it's going to be interesting. As you say, it's an intriguing choice for an opening night film. It hasn't got the woohoo party
0: kind of
1: concept,
0: wow factor,
1: but it should without a doubt be hard hitting, to use that horrible phrase.
0: The director's going to be there.
1: The director Selina Miles will be there, and the subject, Jennifer Robinson, will also be there at the opening night to present the film. So, yeah, a worthy beginning to what looks like a very interesting and cool film festival.
0: Exactly. And then we're just going to fast forward to the end, just kind of going with some of the gala gala screenings. The closing night film. James Gray's Paper Tiger, starring mm-hmm. Adam Driver, Scarlett Johansson, and Miles Teller.
1: Mm-hmm.
0: Apparently it received a rousing reception at Cannes.
1: Yes.
0: I think the IndieWire said it was both sweepingly mythic and hauntingly personal all at once. A remarkably knowing and perceptive film. I think it sounds pretty interesting.
1: Yeah, absolutely. It's a great cast and worthy of the Sydney Film Festival stage.
0: And a 1980s New York set crime thriller. You know, suburban family getting involved with the Russian mob. That sounds like definitely in my bag, my
1: absolutely.
0: Wheelhouse.
1: Yep.
0: But look, it's not all about the beginning and the end of the festival, though. So we're going to run through, I guess, some of the big films, the marquee titles mm-hmm. that it's screening, just to kind of give you a flavour. First up, Teenage Sex and Death at Camp Miasma.
1: Which is quite a mouthful, really, isn't it?
0: It is.
1: And it's not one that kind of rolls off the tongue. However, this is getting so much buzz, really. It's by the same director who did I Saw the TV Glow, which also the Sydney Film Festival screened in 2024. It won the Queer Palm at the recent Cannes Film Festival. It's starring Hack's sidekick, we'll call her, Hannah Einbinder, and the amazing Gillian Anderson, who people previously would have known her for X-Files. This film is meant to be erotic, irreverent, and gory. Dave, are you super keen to see this film?
0: Look, apparently it's all about a filmmaker, horror-obsessed filmmaker who wants to resurrect the 80s slasher genre.
1: Got your name all over it.
0: I love the 80s slasher genre. I still love watching them. They're cheesy as everything, but yeah, I think this sounds really fun.
1: Yeah.
0: So it's going to be interesting if she kind of combines the fun side of the slasher with I guess, some of the messaging and the style that she brought into I Saw the TV Guide.
1: Yeah, which was quite an indie, lovey, like kind of curious film.
0: And it's quite a diversity film.
1: Yeah,
0: so
1: totally.
0: That's going to be interesting. Mm.
1: Speaking of horror.
0: This one will just be a quick one to run through, but Colony, directed by the director of Train to Busan.
1: Keen for this one.
0: Oh, the zombie genre is back. Mm-hmm. Biotech professors, flesh-eating viruses.
1: Set in Busan in Korea, South Korea. Fantastic. Bring it on.
0: What more could we want?
1: Yeah.
0: Look, slightly more serious, although I think being bitten by a zombie would be pretty serious for anyone who's experiencing that.
1: Extremely serious.
0: Rose, starring Sandra Hüller.
1: Yeah.
0: Sounds really interesting, and she's playing a...
1: this actress is really kicking it out. This is her year, can I say?
0: She's
1: despite the fact that she's been in so many other great films, this is definitely her year. But yeah, carry on, sorry.
0: The fact she plays a 17th century soldier who claims an inheritance only had to have their identity brought into question. And it's been claimed as a true and twisted tale of a deceiver of land and folk who, defying her birth as a woman, comported herself as a man and committed many a wicked deed.
1: Yeah, wow. She won the Berlinale, the Silver Bear, for this performance.
0: I think it sounds really intriguing.
1: I think Sandra Hüller could just, you know, read the phone book,
0: for those who
1: remember that. She's just astonishing.
0: Then we have our beloved Hugh Jackman, starring in Michael Sarnowski's The Death of Robin Hood.
1: Michael Sarnowski previously did that incredible film Pig with Nicolas Cage. Really gory and gutsy. I can only presume The Death of Robin Hood is going to be equally gory and gutsy.
0: It'd be good to see if Hugh Jackman has a bit of the Cage rage in this. But the fact, you know, this is a retelling of Robin Hood, which is such a, I guess...
1: Tried and trusted.
0: Your image of it now is so cliched. Like, it is literally the men in tights, and that's what you automatically think of.
1: Well, I was thinking you're like Kevin Costner.
0: Yeah, exactly.
1: You know?
0: Yeah, so
1: everything I do it for you.
0: I'm assuming Hugh Jackman will not be prancing around in green tights.
1: No, the man can sing, but I don't expect him to sing in this one.
0: I think it might be a bit grittier, but looking forward to that one. Gus Van Sant, My Own Private Idaho, Drugstore Cowboy.
1: Love Gus Van Sant. What a director.
0: He's got a new film coming in, Dead Man's Wire. Looks like a gritty kind of hostage standoff movie, but... Bill Skarsgård is in this. Al Pacino is in this.
1: Yeah.
0: You know, who doesn't love Al Pacino or Bill
1: Skarsgård? And this is set in 1977, so Al Pacino will fit right in, right?
0: Look, a couple of Aussie films to kind of round things off this section. We have, firstly, Boss Cat.
1: Oh, this looks so good, doesn't it? Oof.
0: This is going to be an emotional time at cinema, I think.
1: So it's directed by the wonderful Australian filmmaker Genevieve Clay Smith, who is an advocate for inclusive filmmaking and founder of Bus Stop Films. It's a family film, heartwarming Sydney production with an inclusive cast and crew from Bus Stop Films, effectively about a 23-year-old lead, Sonia, who's living with Down syndrome and who's trying to fight for her independence following the tragic death of her mother. I just think this looks wonderful. Mm. I think this is a must-see.
0: I think it's going to be one of those... Mm. Yeah, there's always a couple of films which just take the festival by storm.
1: Oh, 100%.
0: And people come out going, cannot wait till this comes out, just so everyone else can see it.
1: And another really interesting Australian-looking film... it's not Australian-looking. It isn't actually the Australian film, but another really interesting film is The Fox, directed by Dario Russo, who did Danger 5. Dave, are you keen to see this one?
0: Very much so. I love Danger 5. It is a really quirky kind of pastiche of the 60s and 50s and 60s kind of... films like Danger Diabolique, but on TV, so I really liked it. And this, look, we've got Jai Courtney and Emily Browning starring, and we have Olivia Colman as a talking fox and Sam Neill as a magpie. I think it's going to be very much an absurdist comic, kind of weird, surreal comedy folktale.
1: In the trailer, there was lots of swears, so I think the fox isn't one to take the children to.
0: No, maybe not. I think this promises to be a devilish adult animatronic treat. But look, that ends part one of our... preview of all things Sydney Film Festival. We're going to listen to a piece of music now. This is The Times They Are A-Changing by Bob Dylan, who will appear in Newport and The Great Folk Dream. We're going to be playing all songs from films from the festival this show. So here we go. Here's Bob Dylan.

0: it's naming.
1: Hello, welcome back to CinemaScape and our Sydney Film Festival special show. We are previewing the delights they are screening between June the 3rd and June 14. As I mentioned, but I will keep on mentioning, anyone who wants to read more about the festival or buy tickets, head on over to www.sff.org.au. And we just heard a track by Mr. Bob Dylan. We're playing lots of music from the music segment of the festival. There's some really interesting films in there, but now we're going to be talking about the competition.
2: Speaking of interesting.
1: Yes. And look, this has been going on for a while now. There's a big prize. $60,000 goes to whoever wins the official competition. And there's been some great films in the past which have won. Parasite, A Separation.
2: Yep.
1: Nicholas Winding Refn has won twice. Mm-hmm. Once for Bronson and the other for Only God Forgives. And it's 13 films this year. There's a jury who are going to be picking out their favourites.
2: Yeah, including the director of last year's The Secret Agent.
1: Yes.
2: My pronunciation of his name is going to be clunky at best, but I'll give it a go. Kleber Mendoza Filho. I'll go with that.
1: Me,
2: sorry.
1: That sounds brilliant to me. But look, yeah. we just don't have the time to talk about all 13 of the films, but we thought we'd just kind of handpick a few. Mm-hmm. Was going to kick things off with Fatherland, also starring the wonderful Sandra Hüller,
2: yes,
1: who is going to be everywhere this year.
2: Yeah.
1: Who didn't love her scene in Project Hail Mary, singing Harry Styles' Sign of the Times? Yeah. That was a glorious moment in cinema this year. But Millie, are you interested in Fatherland?
2: Oh, absolutely. The director of it is Paweł Pawlowski, the Polish director who previously did Cold War.
1: Which was a great film.
2: Which is a great film, black and white film. And this film, Fatherland, is set in post-war Germany. And he also won the Best Director at Cannes this year for it. So interested to see that film. But I'm also really keen to see the next film we're going to talk about. Mm. So if I can jump straight into the Palme d'Or award-winning film from Cannes, which is directed by Kristen Mundju. It's a film called Fjord, starring the incredible Renata Reinsfer, who people had previously seen in A Sentimental Value from last year, and the actor who was in The Apprentice, where he played Trump, and the Winter Soldier Marvel actor. Sebastian Stan, who I think is almost unrecognisable in this role. If you just check out a picture of him, you will not recognise him. Anyway, it's all about an immigrant Romanian family who are living in Norway and become subject to an investigation and face the scrutiny of a local judicial system. It looks incredibly intriguing.
1: And powerful. Yeah. I think it's going to kind of cover some subjects.
2: That to me is like an unmissable film.
1: Yes, exactly. Well, look, then we're going to move on to The Invite, directed by Olivia Wilde, in which she also stars as well as Seth Rogen, Penelope Cruz, Edward Norton. I mean, what a cast.
2: Yeah.
1: Number one.
2: That's right.
1: So
2: fantastic.
1: That's just a thumbs up.
2: Yeah, you know.
1: Anything with Seth Rogen.
2: yeah, that guy's a winner of late.
1: Yeah, so loving that. But yeah, very interesting. Next is one of the Australian films in the competition, Leviticus.
2: Yeah.
1: Directed by Adrian
2: Chiarella.
1: Chiarella, yes. Yeah. And this promises to kind of, like, everyone's loving horror at the moment.
2: Absolutely. There's some really hard-hitting horror films that are becoming so popular of late, whether it's Obsession or Passenger or the newly released Backrooms.
1: Yeah,
2: everything
1: exactly.
2: And it's always like a one-word title. Leviticus is also getting that kind of hot word of mouth. And love that this is an Australian film.
1: And it's about two teenage boys contending with an evil force that takes on the form of the person that they desire the most, each other. So that's... I think that's going to be pretty intriguing and a bit of one of those ones that's going to get really kind of heady concepts in there.
2: Yep.
1: We then have Minotaur, the much anticipated new film by Russian master Andrei Zvyagintsev. Again, forgive me for that pronunciation. That was probably terrible. Millie, any better?
2: Yeah, I don't speak Russian.
1: Okay,
2: I'm
1: so
2: afraid.
1: We're just going to move on. But this promises to be a brave, taut, and explosive thriller.
2: And it won the Grand Prix at Cannes. So
1: amazing. Again, it's showing the depth of films they are showing.
2: Yeah.
1: And I think there's a lot of films screening in the competition which have done very well at Cannes.
2: Yeah, so I think Nashen Moodley, who is the Sydney Film Festival director, really handpicked and curated this one exceptionally and it very closely alongside what he saw at Cannes. Yeah. So well done, Nashen.
1: Yes. The next from a master, the director of A Separation, which is such an amazing film.
2: Yeah.
1: Asghar Farhadi, his new film, Parallel Tales.
2: Starring the incomparable Isabelle Huppert. Mm.
1: As well as Vincent Cassel and Catherine Deneuve. Like,
2: wow.
1: talk about an amazing French cast.
2: Yeah.
1: His films are always intrigue. I always find...
2: They're incredibly layered and so complex. And I always feel like there's always this kind of secret that's unveiled at the end. And, oh, yeah.
1: Because you watch it trying to figure out what's going on. And sometimes they're just kind of like kitchen sink dramas. Sometimes they just, yeah, they just seem like...
2: But then all of a sudden, oof, that reveal comes. So, yeah.
1: Very much looking forward to that.
2: Mm-hmm.
1: And then we have the last film we'll talk about in the competition, Sheep in the Box.
2: Yeah.
1: Directed by Koreeda Hirokazu.
2: Yep. We'll go with that.
1: Who also directed, in a competition, Sheep in the Box.
2: Yeah.
1: Directed by Koreeda Hirokazu.
2: Yep. We'll go with that.
1: Who also directed.

look, that is our little whistle stop review of the films in competition. We're now going to listen to another piece of music, which will be featured in The Best Summer, which was it's like a documentary about the Summersault Tour, which featured bands like Foo Fighters and Sonic Youth and also the Beastie Boys. And we're going to listen to a track by the Beastie Boys. This is Groove Homes.

0: Hello and welcome back to the Cinemascape Sydney Film Festival special. That was the Beastie Boys with Groove Homes. The Beastie Boys appear in The Best Summer, which is one of the strands at the festival, or the sounds on screen. It's in one of those strands. So now we're going to talk about a few of the strands as they are known. And I think there's some interesting stuff in here. There's the sartorial fashion on film.
1: Mm.
0: You know, prêt-à-porter, Marked by Sophia.
1: That film I'm really keen to see. Yeah, Marc Jacobs.
0: And
1: tackled by Sophia Coppola. Yes, please.
0: Yeah, there you go. And there's going to be lots of interesting documentaries there all about, you know, designers.
1: Fashion,
0: frocks. But I think there could be some really some good surprises in there. There's The Tropical Trail, which is the best of Brazilian cinema.
1: Mm.
0: 10 films, including the wonderful Central Station, which
1: fantastic
0: are
1: film.
0: Just a glorious film. Restored Classics, a festival often... Yeah, they kind of get films which have been polished up, shall we say, and kind of dug them out of the archives and saved them.
1: Yeah.
0: A lot of the films, a lot of the time from being destroyed, you know, these are films on celluloid. And one film they're doing this year is Richard Lowenstein's He Died With a Falafel in His Hand, starring Noah Taylor.
1: Which was a big film of his time.
0: It really was. But look, one strand I'm always interested in. I'm just going to run through
1: a few of the films.
0: Freak Me Out, the horror section, has a diverse and interesting lineup this time. Imposter stars scream queen Jessica Roth, who was in Happy Death Day, which is a great little movie. And apparently this is a mind-bending sci-fi horror with a miraculous... Yeah, following the apparently miraculous return of a couple's missing child. We have... Mum, I'm Alien Pregnant, which apparently ups the gross out dial to 11. Debut feature from a Kiwi duo, Thunderlips. And I think it's meant to does exactly what it says in the tin.
1: I was going to say, it's all there, right? All in the title.
0: But if I talk about Kiwi low-budget horror films, I think of early Peter Jackson,
1: of course,
0: and Brain Dead and Bad Taste and Meet the Feebles.
1: Mm-hmm.
0: So my hopes are kind of high for that one. And another film which really... took my interest, Never After Dark, which is a J-horror film set in a remote hotel. And J-horror.
1: Yeah.
0: I love it. It's creepy, it's eerie, it's...
1: It's a different way to look at the subject.
0: Yeah, exactly. And watching them in a dark theatre, you know, it's just fantastic.
1: Surrounded by other like minds,
0: yes. Love it. And there's lots of other strands. We could literally talk for hours about all of these. We have on the accessibility, Europe Voices of Women in Films. There's always a massive amount of Australian and international documentaries.
1: Which is so wonderful.
0: So much interesting films and subjects
1: especially
0: to dive into.
1: When we're looking at this festival in the winter, we can sit in our little warm seats, knowing it's freezing cold outside because we're in winter, and look at all these incredible places around the world. So really, do we need to travel?
0: No, we just stay.
1: Stay in Sydney.
0: Stay put. And there's First Nations strand, which showcases fearless Indigenous storytellers from Australia and around the world. Mm. So some great stuff there. Sounds on Screen. We've been listening to some music from some of the documentaries there. Who doesn't love, again, being in a cinema full of like-minded people, watching a band play, watching a documentary about how this band formed tours. Really interesting. And then... You know, one of the great things about the festival is meeting up.
1: Oh, yeah.
0: We've mentioned like-minded people a few times.
1: Absolutely.
0: So, Millie, where can we meet up if we're at the Sydney Film Festival?
1: Well, unless you're in the cinema, you can also go to the place which is known as The Hub. It's a fantastic venue, which it has talks and parties. Some of the talks, they've got the Australian director Peter Weir is going to be there to do a talk. Wow.
0: That's amazing.
1: That's pretty cool. And the aforementioned Brazilian director who I talked about earlier, Kleber Mendoza Filho, is going to do a masterclass. And for

0: those who like horror, there's going to be a horror chat with the directors of Leviticus and Saccharin. There's also going to be trivia nights. And for those who are obsessed with Letterboxd, the app, of which, side note, I am, there is a meetup. And there's also a cute little documentary. Oh, I'd say little. It's going to be a fantastic documentary as part of the festival called Whistle. So there's also going to be a whistling contest at the Hub. Yes!
1: Not like, can you whistle?
0: Purse those lips. Oh, you know, I can try, but not on the radio.
1: But look, before we round things off, also, hot off the press.
0: Ooh, tell me.
1: They've announced a bunch of films. Mm-hmm. All hot from Cannes. All really promising and interesting films. A couple I really took my fancy. All of a Sudden by Ryusuke Hamaguchi.
0: Oh, yeah. The director of Drive My Car.
1: Which was 4 hours long, was it?
0: Yeah, it's a very long film.
1: I don't know if this one's long. But
0: I assume this one's going to be a long film. But what he does, like, he does it well. And All of a Sudden, the actresses from this won Best Actress at Cannes Film Festival recently.
1: There you go. So yeah, another great choice. Mm. And then we have Coward, directed by Lucas Daunt.
0: Fantastic.
1: Who made the incredible film, Close.
0: Oh, wow. That was a much-loved CinemaScape film.
1: That was in our top 10 of that year, wasn't it?
0: It's the Belgian film Close. What a film. But yeah, so this film I'm equally excited to see. Also, one Best Actors Award from Cannes. You can see we did a lot of research from Cannes Film Festival recently. You know, and why not?
1: we have it kind of bookmarked, Cannes Film Festival.
0: Indeed, leads right into the Sydney Film Festival.
1: But look, we're talking about all things Sydney Film Festival, and if you're sitting there going, but I don't live in Sydney, you are in luck. The festival travels around.
0: Woohoo!
1: I know. 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
0: Fantastic.
1: Dates, details, etc. As are details how to get tickets, where to buy tickets from, write-ups of all the films we've talked about, dates of when they're screening, everything you need to know about the festival is at www.sff.org.au. We're now going to play a piece of music, another piece of music from the Sounds on Screen strand. 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

0: So you've been listening to the Cinemascape Sydney Film Festival special. 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
0: And to Eastside FM, where we record the show every week. We acknowledge the Gadigal people of the Eora Nation on whose land we meet, and the traditional custodians of country throughout Australia and their connection to land, sea and community. 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

Yeah, you're the token, an Aussie slogan, fresh off the boat, or a proud bogan. You're the slum dog, they're your saviour. You're the complex, a white Australia. You're the mentee, not the mentor. The advisor, not the director. You're the IT guy or the Uber ride. Would you like a server pickle, veg or rice in the side? Would you like a server pickle, veg or rice in the side? Would you like a server pickle, veg or rice in the side? Would you like a server pickle, veg or rice in the side? You're the trauma porn on Struggle Street. Your time to shine is in Harmony Week. You're hospitable, humble, grateful and kind. Your Fego is coming, just give it more time. You're the collectible. When you collect that dust, you'll be replaceable. 'Cause it's not too much to find another new recruit.

0: to Harry for The Bachelor. You're SBS, you're the educator. You're the panelist on Q&A. To Caramel for Women's Day. To Controversial for The Commercial. The Comedian, a chameleon. You're one of the good ones. If you're not in Australia, then where the bloody hell are you? If you don't assimilate, then who the bloody hell are you?
1: Out chalo, bulgaria, ista upa. Kisi bolo, dil kholo, kar do kamaal. Chalan roop, mera seva, meri karo pehchaan. Naal khare, asi lare, asi desh si anjaan.

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And if this sounds like you, then protect yourself. 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

to know what's going on at 2XX right now? 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It's a great website. It's got your 2XX track of the week on it. 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

0: welcome to Fair Comment, news and current affairs reflecting the diversity of Australia, connecting people from all around the nation on the Community Radio Network. Fair Comment is brought to you by Radio 4EB in Mianjin, Brisbane. I'm Eduardo Jordan, and this week on the show...
1: So from my experience and from my research and all the reports that I've read through, the ACES study talks about how classrooms are very bare. Some schools and some classrooms do not have desks. Just the basics.
0: A grassroots organization is supporting education in Samoa. How does it look like compared to Australia? We have all the details. And also today...
2: In Australia, the government or the people, they're very friendly. They go for the people from overseas. Like, we try... I recommend everyone wants to stay here. They need to be work hard.
0: We explore the success of a Vietnamese-Australian who has opened 5 restaurants across West Brisbane. What's her secret for success? Stay with us for this and more on Fair Comment.
3: That's Fair Comment.
0: But first, newly elected Solomon Islands PM Matthew Wale visited Australia. Solomon Islands is a strategic partner of Australia and the region, and both countries discussed economic development and security on the agenda. Mr. Wale was appointed PM after a vote of no confidence toward his predecessor, Jeremiah Manele. In 2022, Mr. Manele signed a security pact with China, which has been controversial across the Pacific region. Mr. Wale opposed it at the beginning, but it has softened his views on it. Adjunct professor at the Griffith Asia Institute, Dr. Tess Newton-Kane, says this visit was crucial for both countries. I asked Dr. Newton-Kane before Mr. Wale's visit to Australia her initial thoughts on this diplomatic visit.
3: Well, as you say, he is newly elected, so, and it's very early in his term. So last week, I was in Honiara this past week, and he went out to Western Province to meet with people there, particularly around post-disaster recovery. And I think it's a fairly clear signal in terms of where he wants to spend his energy with international partners, that he will be visiting Australia and then going straight on to New Zealand. So he obviously is wanting to demonstrate that these are important relationships for his government and for his country. And of course, you know, it'd be interesting to see what comes up in those conversations and what that might mean for his government going forward.
4: Now, Mr. Wale was elected after a no-confidence vote from his predecessor. Could you please paint a picture of what happened there?
3: Well, I mean, this was the 4th no-confidence motion that Manele had faced. So he's been kind of fighting on various fronts to keep his government alive for quite some time. Wale has been opposition leader for 7 years, which is quite a long time. And so, you know, certainly part of the conversation that I was hearing in Honiara last week was, well, it's his turn. Like, he's done the time on the other side. So it's good that he gets this opportunity. There was quite a prolonged period of a bit of a political impasse about, you know, getting Parliament to sit down so that the motion could be heard and that the MPs could vote. That involved getting the courts involved to make a ruling that the Prime Minister needed to call Parliament. And so that took about a month, or with all the various twists and turns. And then, as we know, Wale was elected by not a huge margin, a decisive margin, but not a huge margin. Since he's become Prime Minister and since the new government's been formed, we've seen some other MPs that had kind of been sitting on the other side move towards the government or move on to the government side, which is kind of to be expected. So he's probably got a good set of numbers to start with, but I think given the way Solomon Islands politics is, keeping that coalition together and protecting himself against motions of no confidence is going to be a big part of what he needs to be focused on politically between now and the next elections, as well as all the policy issues that he wants to deal with.
4: Now, how important is it for both countries, these leaders meeting in Canberra?
3: Well, I think it's very important. I mean, Australia's made it very clear that it wants to be seen as a very important partner or partner of choice by Solomon Islands. So it's really important that the two prime ministers are meeting early. They've got plenty to discuss. There are ongoing arrangements between the two countries. There are different programs and initiatives in place. Prime Minister Wale has got his own agenda that he's coming with, including some initiatives that he might want to discuss with Prime Minister Albanese about whether there's scope for Australia to support him in that work. And I think it's important for the Australian public, the Australian media, to get a chance to see Mr. Wale, how he interacts with Mr. Albanese, and get a sense of who the new leader of this country is. Solomon Islands is an important country in Australia's neighbourhood, so it's important that people get to see him firsthand and in the flesh and understand what his leadership means for that relationship.
4: So the new Prime Minister of the Solomon Islands was very vocal about a deal signed with China. So he was rejecting the idea, but it looks like it softened his views afterwards. What would this softening mean for Australia as a regional partner?
3: Well, I think it's important that Australia's relationship with Solomon Islands and how Australia's policymakers see that relationship is very much about that relationship. You know, it's not really... I don't see that it benefits Australia's relationship with Solomon Islands for Australia to be getting too involved in Solomon Islands' relationships with other countries. So Solomon Islands has a very strong relationship with China, and the security agreement is part of that. As you say, Wale was previously very anti it at the time that it was signed and was kind of saying if he was in government, he would tear it up. I don't think that's likely anymore. He hasn't said that, and I would be very surprised if he did say that. He may go so far as making that agreement public. One of the criticisms of that agreement, both within Solomon Islands and from places like Canberra, is that it's a secret agreement. While they may see that it's in his interests or that it would be beneficial to seek to make that agreement public.
4: Now, my final question, if this meeting next week in Canberra lands a deal between Australia and the Solomon Islands, what would it mean for the region?
3: Well, I think, you know, it's important to recognise that there are already a number of arrangements in place between Australia and Solomon Islands. Australia has a very strong presence in Solomon Islands in a range of different ways, whether it's supporting government around service delivery, whether it's supporting the RSIPF in relation to security. So I don't know that we're looking for any... I'd be very surprised if there was any new deal in place. There may well be discussions about a potential security agreement similar to the one that Australia has been seeking to sign up with Vanuatu, or similar to the treaty with Papua New Guinea. There may be discussions about that. I'd be very surprised if that were to be finalised at this stage. I think more likely what we will look for is commitments from Australia as to support, providing additional support to the government of Solomon Islands in terms of development aspirations. What that means for the region is that it can give a signal to other countries in the region as to what Australia's priorities are at the moment, where there may be opportunity to work more, to have Australia be involved in particular sectors or particular activities. But we'll really need to see what comes out of this meeting. Interestingly, Peter Kenilorea is travelling with the Prime Minister. He is the Minister for Planning, and it's his ministry that manages the development budget. So I think that gives us a very strong indication of the sorts of conversations that the Solomon Islands delegation is intending to have.
0: That was Adjunct Professor at the Griffith Asia Institute, Dr. Tess Newton-Cain. 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

0: A collective in Brisbane is raising funds to support education in Samoa. Samoa is a small country in the Pacific located around 4,000 kilometers east of Brisbane, with a population of approximately 220,000 people. Brisbane and Sydney have the biggest Samoan communities in Australia. Weaving for Our Future is a group who is raising funds to send supplies to Samoan schools, such as desks, whiteboards, chairs, and notebooks for students and teachers. All the recollected donations will be sent into a container and distributed to more than 150 schools in the country. To chat more about the initiative, I spoke with organizer of Weaving for Our Future, Larissa Ponaveika.
1: So Weaving for Our Future is an initiative which focuses on education and understanding that education is a vehicle for change. And I believe that through education, we'll find the leaders of our tomorrow. While researching the education sector, I was astounded by the polarizing statistics from our Samoan schools, and it actually just breaks my heart to learn about the reality of our children and what they experience every day. And so I praise all the teachers and the staff and the students for what they are doing and the work that they have achieved. But from where I'm sitting, we just wanted to be a vehicle where we are able to relieve and help out. And we see these problems and change in this area, and I guess we just want to lend a helping hand in what we can. And so this Samoan school supply drop is just to alleviate pressures and to equip students with resources that they can implement all of these new strategies, all of these educations. And I think that's a beautiful way for our next generation, so that they can be confident and be grounded in the fact that they are allowed in education.
0: Now, what motivated you to start this project?
1: I think the real motivation behind the initiative comes from, you know, I was reading and studying the education sector and seeing how half of the schools were failing in literacy and numeracy, and there's a high dropout rate, and seeing all of these things, it really made me reflect on my own life and made me think of how grateful I am because of the resources that I have, because of the opportunity that I have, that I've been able to have this education. And I think being able to bring just a small token of gratitude or a token of help, I want to bring hope to our students. And so I think, although that this drop may be small, you know, what might come of it, what might come of the leaders of our tomorrow, what hope it might inspire for their future, is something that I really hope to build into.
0: Now, for our listeners who are unfamiliar with Samoan education, we have a big Samoan community in Brisbane, but we don't know a lot about Samoa. Could you please paint a picture on how the education system is there and what it's needed for kids to thrive?
1: So from my experience and from my research and all the reports that I've read through, the ACES study talks about how classrooms are very bare. Some schools and some classrooms do not have desks, just the basics. They still use chalk. It is really showing the creativity and innovation of these schools, because they are using what they have, and they're cutting up hoses or using bottle caps in mathematics or using plants in science. So with what they have, which is little, they are making the most of it. And so that is just what I found from what my partner has found. Eva, when she taught in Waimanga College and Samoa College, she found that the teachers were really stretched. The teacher-to-student ratio was really high. And these teachers are doing so much. You know, they are planning lessons, trying to build these kids up, working on behavior management, and try to keep these kids engaged with the little that they have. So for her, it was quite a fun exercise to stretch her teaching abilities. But I believe that with resources such as just to be comfortable, you know, just to sit, to be comfortable, to actually engage in the learning rather than focusing on being uncomfortable or thinking about learning on hard ground or chalk breaking or things like that. And so if we were to really paint a picture on what the education system is like over there, it's the government and politicians and things like that, they are trying their best to rectify all of these issues, but we are just lending a helping hand. And I think because we are blessed, I think we should bless.
0: Now, you mentioned that there will be a lot of school supplies and that will help kids. What sort of things you are recollecting for this project, and how is this helping kids, Samoan kids, towards their education?
1: So at the moment, we have a 40-foot container filled with desks, chairs, books, textbooks that the community have donated, and schools and universities have donated to take to Samoa. And to get this project across, I guess, at this point, we have a GoFundMe page, which we hope to cover the cost of the shipping container. So it takes maybe over 13 grand to ship this, plus maybe customs fees and things like that. But yeah, at the moment, we have all of those resources loaded in our container. I guess the opportunity that we're just running across here is just getting it across the line and getting it into the hands of those who really need it.
0: Now, how has the community reacted to this program so far?
1: Yeah, we have been so overwhelmed by such a heartwarming support and love for the initiative and heart for our people. And so our people have deeply resonated with this message, not of providing resources, but of community, culture, and future building. So people have expressed their pride, their love for Samoa, but it also has like piqued attention in the conversation. It is inspired. So while praise is deeply appreciated, it's interesting the conversations that have arose and evolved into deeper reflections about education, systematic inequality, even like cultural values and long-term impact of these resources in Samoa. So people have challenged and, you know, thought, had food for thought, better solutions on what we could be. So I think this is a beautiful way to discourse and pick apart, because it shows that our people really, really care about this subject and really care for the future of Samoa and the future of the Pacific and our children. And so I've been overwhelmed by the response and also really honored to be a part of the conversation and to help this come along, or help it evolve and bring nuance and color to this conversation, because these are not just stories, or these are not just, I guess, overarching things that we hear or statistics. These are real people and real children that are experiencing these things in Samoa. And so any way that we can help and bring this attention, bring the awareness to this challenge is for the better, I think.
0: That was Larissa Ponabaker from Weaving for Our Future There. For more information about the collective, you can find them on Instagram at Weaving for Our Future, all one word.

0: Welcome back to Fair Comment on the Community Radio Network. Up to our last story. Migrants in Australia contribute to the country's economy, particularly those who open small businesses. According to the Australian Bureau of Statistics, 30% of small businesses in Australia are migrant-owned. Vietnamese-Australian Ben Pham came to Australia as an international student, and after obtaining her accounting degree, she decided to open a restaurant in Ipswich, west of Brisbane. Afterwards, she has opened 5 restaurants across the area, showcasing the culture and flavor of Vietnamese cuisine across the area. I started asking Ms. Pham to share her journey into Australia.
1: I've been here 2011 with overseas students, and I'm studying accounting, the master degree in Griffith University. And then I make decision, I go to do the business by myself. And I started the Golden Law in 2015.
0: So you mentioned you studied accounting, and then all of a sudden you decided to go and open a restaurant. What motivated you to do it?
1: Because on that time, you know, like overseas students and we are Asian, it's a little bit hard to apply the public job when we graduate uni. At the time when I'm studying at the uni, I still had the part-time job. I worked for the bakery, the restaurant, and the fish and chips. So when I have the partner, so I'm thinking about instead of work for someone else and have to find the office job, like with my carer. So that's the reason why I say to him, how about we do our own business? But on that time, we don't think like we're getting bigger. I'm thinking about like we got the income enough to cover my expense and family living on that time.
0: So I understand that all the produce that you manage there, you know, when you're cooking this food is fresh. How is that making a difference between your restaurant and other places?
1: Because like for me, like when we pick the stock, like the meat and the veggie, instead of like we got like someone deliver, we go to buy by ourselves. Like we go to buy the premium meat instead of frozen meat, we order the fresh one, like a little bit expensive, but that's the reason what makes our food keep the quality and consistent. And even the veggie, we go to the market, we do like every twice a week, like we don't buy for the whole week, or we never buy the frozen stuff.
0: Now, as a Vietnamese migrant, you mentioned that you came here as an international student. I was an international student as well. Why is it important your food represents your culture?
1: Because I'm from everyone know I'm from the farm, and like when I'm grow up, like we go to my mom and my sister go to the market every day. They buy the food and they cook every day for the family. And when I come here, and I see like everything like in frozen, and I feel like I can't eat it. So that's why I try to learn how to cook by myself, and that's the reason why I feel like the fresh food is like it's always good, better than frozen food. So when we do the restaurant, like we try to do that, make it a different compared with the other restaurant. And now the main thing is we focus to the local customer. So that's the reason why like we need the customer return. So we need to sell the property and keep it consistent food to the customer.
0: So the Golden Door, you're based in Ipswich, so you open a restaurant there. Now you have, my understanding is that you have 5 restaurants, am I correct?
1: Yes.
0: What motivated you to open more restaurants across Ipswich?
1: The reason why we're living from Ipswich, and I'm starting the business, the first business, our business in Prabland to the southeast, and when we have the second Golden Law in Ripley, and after the Ripley customer, and they travel too far, and they recommend like, oh, we need to go to this area, or something like that, and we investigate. That's why we spend in that way, because we try to make the time for customers to travel to us, and we open the second one and the third one in our distance.
0: And what would you like to say to those migrants following a dream in Australia? What would you like to tell them?
1: For me, like just like in Australia, the government or the people, they're very friendly. Because for the people from overseas, like we try. I think I recommend everyone wants to stay here. They need to be work hard and do the right thing. And I believe the community and the government, they will support us to stay.
0: What's some of the feedback you receive from your clients coming to the Golden Lore?
1: The feedback is they know our customer from the quality, and the one they don't like is the waiting time. But they keep returning because, like I said, the customer, we need to cook every single meal different and fresh, so that way we need the time. We can do that. That's the reason why customer wants to come with us, because they say when they eat, our restaurant seems like they cook at home.
0: That was small business owner Ben Pham. That's it for the show today. Thanks so much for your company. Fair Comment respects Aboriginal and Torres Strait Islander elders throughout Australia and the continuing contribution they make through the custodianship of their lands. Fair Comment is produced on Radio 4EB in Meanjin, Brisbane, where we share the world with you. 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I'm Eduardo Jordan. 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

0: Jack, and Jack had a groove, and from this groove came the grooves of all grooves.
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6: 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And this, the Hard Hands remix. 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Keep it locked in, locked on. Let's have some fun.

Classic track there. Right in the background. The Future Sound of London, Papua New Guinea. An incoming, an all-time fave of mine.

Noku presents a bit of therapy. So make sure you get down there. Kicking off around 9 p.m. going on till late. I'll see you on the dance floor.

something completely different. Coming up on Thursday the 25th of June. That's Thursday week for you. The Handlebars of Happiness at Smith Alternative. I'll be doing a bit of a chat down there about mountain biking, music, and all those good fun things. Free, of course, so come on down. 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Canberra by Bike. Check him out on Instagram. Big shout out to Paris. I know he's locked in, locked on, enjoying the beats. People Power Radio. We do it for the love of it. And we're going all the way through till midnight, as always. Out of Rhythm. Canberra's only house music radio show.

with some classic 90s tracks. JD, Plastic Dreams in the background. And before that, Age of Love for Age of Love. Jam and Spoon on the remix. And incoming, Sounds of Sasha, Expander. And as we celebrate 50 years of 2XX, there's a few things coming up. One of which is the Mixtape Birthday Bash on Saturday the 4th of July at Descent Bar and Cafe. 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

this afternoon. Hot since 82. Teaming up with Shades of Rhythm. Track called Shaded. For the oldies, you recognise the vocal. That's why Shades of Rhythm are on there.

before that, Kevin McKay and Ridney. Track called Everything You Do. Voodoo Ray, guy called Gerald before that. And Maury Conte with Yeke Yeke. Rounding out the classic tunes. Taking you into the new releases. Adam 10 coming in with a track called I Never Knew.

underground.

rhythm, Mr. Nige, keeping you company from Studio One. It's hot in here. Hope it's nice and warm wherever you are listening, whether it's live or on the replay. Incoming sounds of Danny Deep. Let the Night Decide, another new track that came in today. As always, let me know what you think of all the new tunes and all the old ones too. Jump on the socials, you know how to do it.

Oh man, the uplifting sounds of Elias Abarrientos teaming up with Malu. And a track called Right Here. Got time for one more. It's by Double Touch and it's called Deeper Love.

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So don't forget the birthday bash, 4th of July, Saturday afternoon. We're going to raise some funds for the station at Descent Bar and Cafe. And of course, this weekend, check out Therapy by Noku. 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
5: That's right, y'all. It is that time. Time once again for 1200 Degrees, episode 96, as heard across Australia with thanks to the Community Radio Network. This is yours truly, DJ D. I will be your host over the next hour as we explore this wonderful medium known as vinyl or via. 100 DJs from around the globe creating a mix from 12 of their 12-inch vinyl records. Now on this episode, episode 96, we are heading on over to the US of A for our mix number 74. And it comes to us from a DJ that's holding it down in Somerville, but originally from NYC. And he is also a DMC veteran who's competed as a regional finalist and placed in New York City, Washington, D.C., New Orleans, L.A., Boston, M.A., and Hartford, C.T. He does live stream, so you can check him out on Twitch and also spins a radio show for, or rather called, The Grand Grooves. You can check that out on spinwaxradio.com. Now, without further ado, I'm super excited to have DJ Rugged One in the mix for mix number 74. Big ups and thank you for putting this one together. I can't hardly wait to see what 12s you're about to throw down. So without further ado, my peoples listening in right about now around Australia, turn those speakers all the way up. Here we go with mix number 74 of 1200 12s coming to us by DJ Rugged One. Let's go.
6: 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Won't you tell them what your name is?
7: DJ

0: It's saying, it ain't over.
1: You got to start to be
0: it's
1: again.
0: Not you know over. The party's not over.
2: You're going to learn today. 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Yeah.

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She's a 9, a 10, a 20, 50. 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

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And that look in her eye says you're the guy she plans to spend this evening with. She's

0: was cray cray.
1: Yes, yes, Joel, you are listening to 1212's episode 96. And what you just heard right there was mix number 74 of 1212's, coming to us by DJ Rugged One over in the US of A. Sending you a big, big ups. Thank you so much, DJ Rugged One, for putting this one together. And what a super dope mix that was. Mama D is just going to take a quick moment to back announce the 12-inch vinyl records that he just threw down. He kicked it all off with some Easy E with Easier Said Than Done, followed by some Teeski Valley with Catch the Beat, and then some Run DMC, Sucker MCs. And then we heard a little bit of Stephanie Mills featuring Teddy Pendergrass with Two Hearts, followed by some Womack and Womack with Baby I'm Scared. And then some Guy, Classic Flavor with Groove Me. It was the extended version right there. Vinyl 12-inch record number 7 was some Steve Arrington, Hall of Fame, and that was titled Nobody Can Be You, followed by some Classic Cameo with She's Strange. Number 9 was some Average White Band, Cut the Cake. Then, again, a lot of my faves in this mix, absolutely loving it. George Benson, Give Me the Night, followed by Sky with High, and finally, a fave that I just picked up on 7-inch not too long ago, some Raw Silk with Do It to the Music, and quite notably sampled by the Jungle Brothers right there. Okay, well, big ups DJ Rugged One. Thank you so much. That was super duper dope. We do still have a little bit of time on this episode though, so Mama D is going to rub my hands together and warm up these fingers and get in the mix to give you a few more 12s on this episode. So I'll be back one more time at the end of the show to take things out. But right now, here we go with a bunch of my 12-inch records. I'm not sure how many I'll get to fit in, but let's see how we go. We're freestyling here. A bunch of 12s straight off my shelf here, and a few most likely that I haven't touched in quite some time. So let's see what we get to randomly pull out. You are listening to 1212's episode 96 with yours truly, DJ D, and big ups DJ Rugged One from the US of A. Here we go with yours truly, DJ D, in the mix. Let's go.

That's right, y'all. You have been listening to episode 96 of 1200 Twelves, as heard across the nation with thanks to the Community Radio Network. This is yours truly, DJ D, just coming out of this mix and hopping on the mic to send you a big ups and much love for the weekend to come, but also to say thank you for tuning in to another one. And I hope you enjoyed those 12s that I've just pulled off the shelf. A few of them are a little dusty, and yeah, you definitely heard some crackle there because a bunch of them are kind of, you know, over the couple of decades old mark. But still, I hope you enjoyed hearing those once again as much as I did. So be sure to tune in same time, same channel next week. And if you missed DJ Rugged One in the mix earlier on in the show, or just even if you want to hear it again, feel free to head on over to our Mixcloud. You can catch this episode as well as the mix only by all of our DJs that are featured each and every week. And can I send a collective big ups and much love with much thanks to all of the DJs that have gotten down thus far. So on this episode, we hit mix number 74, so just a handful to go. And I can tell you there's some super dope ones coming up in weeks to come, so definitely stay tuned. Feel free to also hit us up on our social media, notably Instagram. You can find us there under 1200 12s, and of course you can get me, Mama D, anytime at DJD 1200.

sometimes, it makes me wonder how I keep from going under. It's like a jungle sometimes, it makes me wonder how I keep from going under. It's like a jungle sometimes, it makes me wonder how I keep from going under.

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1: It's a massive year here at 2XX. We are officially 50 years young. That's five decades of independent radio, community stories, and some of the best music in Canberra. 50 years people powered since 1976.

And hi there. You're listening to the Dirt Music Radio Show, coming to you, as it does every week, from the studios of 2SER. Stuart Coops, my name. Thanks a bunch for joining me this week. And if you're sitting there, listening, wondering what Dirt Music is all about, let me explain. Dirt Music's a radio show about music that comes from the heart and takes absolutely no prisoners. What you're about to hear can come from right across the musical spectrum, just so long as it's made with no concession whatsoever to fad or to fashion. So it's another week, another Dirt Music, lots of music to get through. Some of it's old, some of it's new, some of it inevitably is in between. But as always, an emphasis on new music, and that includes the first two tunes we're going to listen to this week. Kurt Vile, who I'm a big fan of, just released a double concept album, Philadelphia's Been Good to Me. Yes, it's a whole collection of songs about Kurt Vile's relationship with Philadelphia. We're going to listen to one called You Don't Know, which has a nice nod to both Neil Young and Bruce Springsteen. Then after that, Willie Nelson on album number 873, although I am informed semi-reliably that it is his 79th solo album. Not sure if that's right, but, you know, he's made a lot of records. The album's called Dream Chaser. We're going to listen to the wonderful title track from that record. You are listening to Dirt Music.

Two fabulous songs to get us underway this week on Dirt Music. First up, Kurt Vile from his new concept album, Philadelphia's Been Good to Me, with, to give it its full title, which I didn't before, You Don't Know Cause It's My Life. And then after that, Willie Nelson with Dream Chaser from his brand new album. Now, I did a little bit of research. Since 1962, Willie Nelson's done 104 studio LPs, 78 of them have been solo albums, 26 collaborative studio albums, 14 live albums, 51 compilation albums, soundtracks, on and on and on. So kind of, if my maths is vaguely correct, this is album actually, you know, tallying them all up together, album number 153. Does that make sense? No, it doesn't. I'm not sure. A lot of Willie Nelson records anyhow. All right, let's stop doing Willie Nelson mathematics and move on to an artist I listened to for the first time, even though her album came out last year, Joby Riccio. The album's called the song we're going to listen to is called Wildfire Season. The album is called Face the Feeling. She is from Nashville, and this song is fantastic. For those of you with sensitive ears, I will give you a language warning on this one.

A trio of fine tunes there on Dirt Music. Joby Riccio, R-I-C-C-I-O, with a song from her 2025 album, song called Wildfire Season, which I like very, very much. And I like her record, Face the Feeling, a lot as well. Then from Melbourne, something new from Brooke Russell and the Mean Reds, a song called Sylvia. And in Melbourne again, alt-folk singer Madeline Lehman with Famously Fragile from her album called Ripen on the Vine. In Sydney, over recent weeks, we've had a lot of music centred around Vivid Alive. I saw so many shows. One that impressed me no end was national singer Matt Berninger, who you might have heard on Dirt Music in recent weeks, did a fabulous solo show just with two supporting musicians. I walked out of the show loving it all, but with one song stuck in my mind. It was from his first solo album, Serpentine Prison, a song called One More Second. If you know it, you probably love it like I do. And if you've never heard it before and wondering what I'm talking about, this is that song, One More Second, from Matt Berninger.

love with someone. If it ain't me, come on, just give me a little more time.

Hope very much that you're enjoying the tunes on Dirt Music this week. As usual, they come from all over the place, but hopefully it hangs together as a good listening experience for you. Stuart Coop with you, calling the shots. We listen to Matt Berninger first with One More Second, who, as I mentioned, was one of my highlights at the Vivid Music Festival held in Sydney recently. Someone I also dug seeing was Brian Jackson, who recorded so many fantastic albums with Gil Scott-Heron. He was in the country to do a celebration of his collaborations with Gil Scott-Heron. He also had with him a new triple album. Yep, triple album called Now More Than Ever, which includes lots of reworkings of tunes he did with the aforementioned Gil Scott-Heron. And we listened to one of the most famous ones, Lady Day and John Coltrane, recorded with Russian Patterson. And then after that, from Melbourne, they're terrific. They've got an EP coming soon called Junkyard. I'm talking about Fountain Lakes, who are Jack Tonks and Emma Heaney. Song from them, from that EP called Cry Wolf. Now an Australian artist, another one who I like very much from Queensland. His name is Jack Raymond, and this is a song from him called Prisoner.

Gold Coast duo Paper Daisies with their song Heartbreakin' Cowboy. It is time for me to say goodbye to those of you taking the syndicated show. I hope, as always, that you can join me next week for another Dirt Music, coming to you from the studios of 2SER and around Australia, thanks to the Community Radio Network. I'm going to leave this portion of the show, finish it, with a tune from the terrific, wonderful, inspired guitarist Marissa Anderson. The piece we're going to listen to is called Hammed, and it's from her brand new album called The Anthology of Un-American Folk Music. If you love Harry Smith's Anthology of American Folk Music, you'll realise that Marissa Anderson is having a little bit of a play on that. 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

to the mountains in a hue. Not for me, it was for you, my friend. And when they said to you the end, you set off with their heads. It was a junked up little horse.

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But who am I to sit around and complain? I've got somebody that can lift my spirits up when I'm feeling low. The only problem is, she doesn't even know. Maybe this can be the day where I tell her, till I see her in the city holding hands with some fella. Damn.

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1: Good morning, I'm Laura Devoy. US President Donald Trump has criticised Israel for continuing to strike Lebanon since the deal with Iran was announced. The deal, which will formally be signed later this week, will see both the US and Iran stop fighting and includes Lebanon. But Israel has continued to strike Hezbollah targets. Speaking in France, where he's attending the G7, Mr. Trump says the conflict should have wound up sooner.
2: I'm not happy with the way Israel has handled themselves with Lebanon and with Hezbollah. They should have been able to do the job faster. It just goes on forever. And when that happens, it throws a negative light on the big deal, and that's the deal with Iran.
1: The federal government has locked in a 15% pay rise for childcare workers. The United Workers Union had threatened industrial action if additional funding was not committed ahead of the expiry of a two-year deal at the end of this year. It affects about 200,000 workers in the early childhood sector. Those in the family daycare and in-home sectors will also be eligible for the payment from July. A first-of-its-kind facility will transform greenhouse gases into construction materials in an effort to establish a new green industry. The Myrtle Carbon Refinery is opening in Newcastle today, expanding its base from the University of Newcastle after 15 years developing the technology. A clean technology company will use the facility to demonstrate the commercial potential of carbon-embodied materials. The refinery could transform up to 2,500 tonnes of carbon dioxide into 10,000 tonnes of saleable products each year. The Bureau of Meteorology says this year's El Niño could be one of the strongest yet. The Weather Bureau officially declared the phenomenon yesterday. An El Niño is associated with hotter and drier conditions in Australia's summer months and can raise the risk of bushfires. The Bureau says the El Niño of 2022-23 was a moderate to strong event, but modelling predicts this coming one to be strong to very strong. Ukraine's President Volodymyr Zelensky says he's asked the US for more Patriot air defence missiles. He met with Donald Trump at the G7 summit. Here's the BBC's Vitaly Shevchenko.
3: Volodymyr Zelensky wants Donald Trump to allow Ukraine to get more air defence missiles. And I'm choosing my words carefully here because previously the United States used to give those weapons to Ukraine sort of free of charge. Now, Donald Trump's administration is really reluctant to do that, and Volodymyr Zelensky is asking America to sell those missiles to Ukraine or allow Ukraine to make those missiles by itself.
1: And Elon Musk's SpaceX is now the fifth most valuable company in the world. Worth about US $2.8 trillion, SpaceX designs, manufactures and launches rockets and spacecraft. It's overtaken Jeff Bezos' firm Amazon just days after joining the Nasdaq stock exchange. The move also made Mr. Musk the world's first trillionaire. Turning to sport, the AFL Tribunal has upheld a three-match suspension handed to North Melbourne's Paul Curtis. The 23-year-old was charged over a tackle that concussed West Coast's Hamish Davis. It was deemed careless conduct, severe impact and high contact. His legal counsel argued a low impact grading was more appropriate, but the tribunal disagreed. And in tennis, Alex de Minaur and Rinky Hijikata are both through to the second round of the Queen's Club Championships after straight sets wins this morning.
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5: Hello, I'm Di Lucas. I was involved with 2XX from 1982 to 1990. It's so wonderful that People Powered Radio has been powering along for 50 years. 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
7: Thanks for joining me for another episode of Blues, Roots and Boots, a show that aims to bring you what is new and what is not so new from those who are known and not so known from Australia and the world in the fields of blues, roots and country music. 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

0: Blue Ocean is the name of Aussie bluesman Sam Buckley's new album. Last week, I played the title track from the set, and this week, I thought I'd bring another of the tracks to the fore, opening this week with The Sun Is Shining. Given that up where I live, the weather has been miserable for 2 months, with just about all of May being wet. I know some parts of Australia have been in drought and would likely give their right arm to have the problem of too much rain, so apart from that little moan, I'll just say no more. What I will say, though, is that Sam Buckley epitomises the overnight sensation 10 to 20 years in the making. There's been a lot of work trying to find his sound and keeping body and soul together, doing various jobs while developing his performance skills, and that has all come to fruition in his debut solo album, Blue Ocean. They say that grey minds drink alike. That's witty, and it's also a lyric from country artist Amber Lawrence and her latest release, Wine Not. She's been writing and performing for 2 decades, earning herself 6 golden guitars and winning Female Artist of the Year in 2023 at the Australian Country Music Awards. I think it was about a year or so ago that I spoke with her as she navigated getting a little one to a dental appointment, doing some shopping, and doing her interview with me. And with all of that, she certainly seems as if she remains very down to earth. Here's Why Not from Amber Lawrence.
1: I got a bottle of a wine not, waiting on a reason to be popped. I'll be the friend to lend a hand.

Trampoline is the name of the EP recently released by Mookie. And from that EP, we just heard My Sweet Anxiety. He's a Dubai-born Indian who now resides in Melbourne and works as a full-time musician. He approaches his music with honesty and writes about a range of issues, including mental health, self-reflection, and vulnerability. She heads up her own band, The Rough and Tumble. She's a songwriter, she produces a radio program, and is a mentor for up-and-coming musicians and conducting songwriting workshops as well. She also recently released with her band the track Greater Good. Here is Jen Myers and The Rough and Tumble and Greater Good.

Now I was kicking back, drinking, talking, squawking, getting in deep. See, I had found the time to sit with a good friend of mine. He had a little trouble lately getting sleep. He was saying something I can't remember.

I'd been away for a few weeks, and when I returned, waiting for me in my in-tray at the radio station, was the album Stroke of Luck from Jesse Valache and the Testaments. Valache was doing quite well building a performance reputation in the years before COVID. Then COVID hit, but that was not the hit that knocked him over. It was a stroke, hence the play on words in his new album, Stroke of Luck. Valache has been well regarded for his guitar abilities, and before his personal disaster, he not only played the Melbourne blues scene with a bevy of national blues icons, he was also the guitarist accompanying the legendary Aussie harp player Chris Wilson. The album Stroke of Luck is indeed a testament to grit and reflects the experience and professionalism that will likely see him emerge as another great Aussie blues artist on the international scene. We just heard I Choose You from Jesse Valache and the Testaments. Two artists I very much enjoy watching and listening to are North Coasters Lisa Gents and Jules Parker. The two members of Hussey Hicks, who've been together now for 20 years, have just released a new single. I've had the pleasure of meeting and talking with them a couple of times, and a highlight was when they did a recording in the studio at Paradise FM. At the time, Swimming in Uncertainty came out. It really was a delight to hear them unplugged and harmonising beautifully. I've Got an Ache is their latest single release, and that's coming up next.

It's been a couple of years now since CJ Comerford and the Supertones first came to my notice. They released a few singles all leading up to the EP Mood in 2019, and then there was the excellent 2022 album release Sugar. They followed that up in 2024 with the album Naturally You, and the latest from this Melbourne-based six-piece is the track we just heard, Drifting Away. Essentially, my life is a disaster. Well, not mine, but it is the title of the track coming up from Ukulele Death Squad, an eight-piece genre-bending outfit from Adelaide. And yes, there are ukuleles in the band, along with a flugelhorn, clarinet, trombone, mandolin, vocals and percussion. Through July, August of this year, they're touring through Germany and the UK on the back of sold-out Australian capital city dates. From their bio descriptions, they clearly are about fun and not taking themselves seriously, although that doesn't mean they don't take their music seriously, as their next track, Essentially My Life is a Disaster, indicates.

Singer-songwriter-composer Cassandra Oscar has been enamoured of jazz since she was young and started writing her own songs at a very early age. Maybe I Do, which we just heard from Cassandra Oscar, is her latest and the first release from her soon-to-be-released debut jazz album, Stop Motion. Our next artist released his debut album in 1992. It contained two hit singles, one of which earned him Song of the Year and also went platinum in terms of sales. He's not only a fine singer and songwriter, he's also a multi-instrumentalist and producer. These days he lives in Nashville but was born and bred in the southeast Queensland town of Beaudesert. I'm referring to Rick Price, who's soon to release his country and rhythm and blues influenced album, Hometown. And coming up, it's the title track from that album, Hometown, from Rick Price. Running.

0: Soulful, bluesy, powerhouse vocals, excellent songwriting. These are the foundations of the McNamara Project from Andrea Marr and John McNamara, who created this project in 2019 and have since earned themselves local and international acclaim with 3 number one blues albums in Australia and chart success in the US as well. Invisible is the latest release from the McNamara Project. And that all leads us into the final track for this program, and it's the new one from North Coast duo Sons of Atticus with Matt Joyce and Dylan Wright. They've been doing well for a duo who described themselves as a couple of buddies trying to make country music. They have a golden guitar and a number of successful singles to their credit. Their latest is Made of Dust. Thank you for tuning in to Blues Roots and Boots, and until next time, don't forget to make a great
1: I'm made of dust. Than a restless soul, I break down fast while my love burns slow.

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2: Good morning, I'm Laura Devoy. US President Donald Trump says he's not happy with Israel after it continued to attack Hezbollah targets in Lebanon despite a deal with Iran that was meant to stop the fighting. The BBC's Bernd Debusman has the story.
3: President Trump's comments today at the G7 were perhaps his strongest yet about how he's kind of acknowledged at this stage that that really is one of the biggest complications going forward is the Israeli operations against Hezbollah. This has been something that's been bubbling for quite some time, and in recent weeks we had had

0: number of rather strong exchanges between President Trump and President Netanyahu. Just a few weeks ago, there was a very terse phone call in which expletives were thrown around because of this very issue.
1: The Australian Medical Association wants urgent action to address severe doctor shortages. Shannon Kirkwood reports.
2: The AMA says the Whole of Medical Workforce Compendium report details the projected shortfall of specialists and registrars. An undersupply of full-time equivalent specialists is forecast to reach close to 7,000 by 2033. For registrars, it's 2,398. AMA President Dr. Danielle McMullen says the report also brings attention to the reliance on international medical graduates. She says Australia must build a more sustainable and effective domestic training pipeline. The AMA is asking state and territory governments to do more to boost training places, for the federal government to expand its specialist training program, and a commitment from all governments to meet requirements of a national agreement crucial to high quality patient care and retention.
1: Text messages sent using unregistered branded sender IDs will soon appear on mobile phones as unverified, and they'll be grouped in a single thread with other unverified messages. The changes are designed to give Australians more confidence that messages sent with a branded sender ID are legit and will help to better identify scams. They'll come into effect from the 1st of July. In the US, the FBI says it thwarted a plot to attack the UFC event at the White House earlier this week. The alleged plan reportedly involved using drones to target nearby buildings and force a mass evacuation, which would have directed people towards a sniper team. FBI Director Kash Patel says five people were in custody, though 23 have been identified as part of a network. Vice President J.D. Vance spoke to American Fox News.
3: Trying to look at the underground networks that drive towards this violence. 23 people do not get to the point where they're going to commit a mass terror incident in Washington, D.C. without some serious funding, without some serious coordination. And we've actually been trying to go with those networks of coordination because this is a terrorist plot.
1: Heavy rainfall, which could lead to flash flooding, is forecast in parts of South Australia today. The Bureau of Meteorology says heavy rain is possible for parts of the northwest pastoral from early this morning, extending to the west coast later and the Eyre Peninsula by this afternoon. 6-hourly totals between 30 and 45 millimetres are possible, with localised falls up to 60 millimetres. Turning to sport, in athletics, Scout Gout has finished third in the 150 metres at the Ostrava Golden Spike in Czechia. Olympic gold medalist Noah Lyles won the race and broke the world record with a time of 14.67 seconds. Gout's time of 14.96 is an Australian record. And in tennis, Serena Williams' return to Wimbledon has been confirmed. The All England Tennis Club has granted a wild card to Serena and Sister Venus for the women's doubles draw. The sisters have won six doubles titles together at Wimbledon.
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0: Good morning, everyone. Welcome to breakfast this Wednesday morning.
1: Hey, Noah.
0: Hey, Tom. How are we doing?
1: Some horns for your Wednesday morning.
0: Indeed. This is from fun. A very exciting dance record.
1: Discotheque. Dance, dance, dance.
0: From 1960-something. Do you recognize the song?
1: It kind of sounds like a lot of things.
0: Well, that narrows it down.
1: Yep. So if we start with a lot of things, it's not by the Beach Boys.
0: No, but it's adjacent.
1: See, it's
0: that
1: very
0: era.
1: Beach Boys. It's very like, like lounge music, spy versus spy, kind of like.
0: It's like James Bond if he was fun.
1: Yes.
0: A teenager.
1: Yes. So was this the theme to Die Another Day?
0: No.
1: What is the song? Where would I know it from?
0: It's Dream Lover. It's just a song that everyone did a cover of. I figured surely one of those had stumbled across your desk.
1: No.
0: No. This is a cracking start, everyone.
1: Tell me this, though. Doesn't Supertramp have a song that kind of sounds like Dream Lover?
0: Oh. Dreamer.
1: Dreamer.
0: Yes, you need to say Dreamweaver. Different song, different artist.
1: Dreamweaver's by who?
0: Gary Wright?
1: Well done, Noah.
0: Thank you.
1: I got zero of the questions right, and then I just threw some back at you, and you crushed it.
0: I mean, for all we know, I was full of rubbish.
1: I have one more question.
0: Uh-huh.
1: What's the weather?
0: Great question, Tom. I have the answers right in front of me. If you're in Canberra right now, and, well, why wouldn't you be? It's 8.5 degrees, feels like 6.7. We had a minimum of 6 degrees, and we're heading for a top of 18 later today. It's looking mostly cloudy, to be honest. Apparently we're getting an hour of some sun at 4 o'clock.
1: Oh, so that's nice. That's nice of them.
0: Pencil that in. Make sure you stand outside and watch that. If not, you'll have missed it, and the sun will go down. At least silver linings, I don't think we're getting any rain until maybe Friday. Actually, even then, not even at all.
1: It's not a silver lining if you're a farmer, Noah.
0: Oh, Tom, I'm so ignorant. How could I get that so wrong? Shall we go to our feature album of this week?
1: Yeah, let's talk about some music.
0: Indeed. We have... you're going to love this, actually, because...
1: I very rarely do, Noah.
0: Guess what year it is.
1: 1975.
0: Not even close. We're going to the 80s, and not even just like the early 80s. We're going to 87.
1: Whoa.
0: Steppenwolf? What a choice.
1: The band, I don't know, I'm just saying like tonally quite different is what I'm expecting.
0: Well, see, I have actually shot myself in the foot here. This is really cool. This makes us really much more interesting than we ever have been because it's a Polish artist.
1: Ooh.
0: She sings in English for those that are too white and concerned.
1: Yeah, we just lost our audience.
0: Yeah, they're like,
1: Polish.
0: Oh, no, where are the subtitles? But her name, I think...
1: It's okay. You've only had a week to prepare.
0: Yeah, thanks, Tom. I watched a bunch of interviews last night. They were all British or Americans, and I think they said it was Basher.
1: Well, the Americans have never gotten anything wrong.
0: No, never. And the English notoriously won't admit if they are. So let's go to the first track on this wonderful album called Time and Tide. This is called Promises.
1: Nice.
0: We're in for a hoot. I sure hope that this is not as much of a disappointment for you, Tom.
1: Hey, let's see if we can sustain this energy for the next hour and a half.
0: Gosh, it's all us and Basher. Fingers bloody crossed. 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

0: think it was the first track of our feature album of today. That was Promises by, we're going to say it's Basha.
1: Basha, 1987.
0: Correct.
1: Polish. Very good production value.
0: Yeah.
1: Yeah, that's, this is going to be mean.
0: Yep, I'm ready.
1: I'm really looking forward to this feature album.
0: Thank
1: the
0: you.
1: The implication being sometimes I think, boy, it's going to be a long show.
0: Yeah. It's like when people say, wow, your hair looks really good today.
1: You're like, oh, all right.
0: You go, wow, finally.
1: Subtext.
0: Yeah.
1: What have we got to look forward to on the show?
0: Oh, a whole lot of not much, Tom.
1: Well, people like music.
0: Good. You'll love the show. We've got so much music.
1: Yeah, this show we've curated specifically for music lovers for once.
0: Hmm.
1: Previously, it's been all about...
0: Me.
1: Noah. And Torkin.
0: Yep.
1: Photography occasionally. That was last week.
0: Yeah, and ourselves.
1: Oh, a lot of ourselves.
0: Turning 50.
1: A lot of ourselves.
0: Which we do have an update on one of the facts that I did not have.
1: Oh, so yeah.
0: We'll be explaining that at some point.
1: Actually, that's what we should be building towards.
0: Yeah.
1: Later on in the show, we will reveal... Can I... Just a little tiny teaser?
0: Oh, go on.
1: We will reveal why 2XX is called 2XX.
0: From one source who heard it from someone else.
1: But...
0: So
1: that's,
0: I think,
1: basically
0: that's pretty solid.
1: Investigative journalism. You're going to get a Walkley for this because someone sent us an email.
0: Yep, and
1: following.
0: We will read it live on air. Wow.
1: And then the Walkley people will come in.
0: And they'll say, well done. No one's ever done that before. That was amazing.
1: You fixed journalism.
0: We fixed journalism, Tom. It's an honor and a privilege, and I'm so glad to have done it.
1: It's about time someone did it.
0: Now the youth, the children are our future, and we fixed journalism. You're so welcome. So...
1: Shall
0: we go to another song?
1: Let's go to another song, unless I've read a good book recently. But
0: we'll get there.
1: Great.
0: We'll get to that. Let's pace ourselves. We can't use all our good material straight off. I'm going to go to a modern song that I quite like because it sounds relatively old in its own fun way.
1: Mm.
0: And when you look at... So this is a song by the... actually, there's no the. They're just called Wanderers. I think they're Adelaide-based, so, you know... Thoughts and condolences.
1: You should clarify that you are from Adelaide.
0: I am from Adelaide. I'm allowed to say that. And I've been recently, and it's lovely, but...
1: Oh, Adelaide's great. Yeah, if
0: it's
1: you
0: just
1: like
0: all the way over there.
1: That's...
0: Don't even get me started on Perth.
1: Best kept secret.
0: Yes.
1: Adelaide, not Perth.
0: No.
1: People about Perth are quite vocal about
0: Perth. We've heard about Perth. Anyway, so Wanderers are from Adelaide, and I remember stumbling across one of their songs a few years ago, and they put one out last year, which I completely missed, and I feel like such a ditz. So we're bringing that to you today. And they say that they're influenced by the likes of Electric Light Orchestra, and I think you can really hear it.
1: Cool.
0: And also the ending, I think... The guitar sounds really quite a lot like Little River Band. So we're going to go straight into a Little River Band song straight after that. See if I prove my point on it.
1: Oh, this is great.
0: No one's going to remember that that's what I said. So you've got a long time to hold on to that nugget of information. So,
1: show for music lovers. We're doing it.
0: And yep, let's see if this is a music you also love. Shall we?

0: There goes Little River Band with Changed and Different.
1: I thought that was the same song as the band before.
0: Wow, thanks, Tom. That was Dancing With Yourself by Wanderers.
1: I like Wanderers. That was cool.
0: Yeah, they're good. And they really don't have that many songs. Like, they kind of like hand out the occasional song every 2 years and we go, ooh.
1: Kind of love that.
0: What's the rest?
1: They're really, you know, maybe it takes them a year to write a song.
0: It also strikes me there are so many people in the group that I'm like, that must just be an admin nightmare to get everyone in the same room.
1: Logistically, all of them have one day free a year that lines up.
0: And they all have lives and families probably. Ugh, boring.
1: Yeah.
0: Right, talking about something more exciting, what have you been up to?
1: That's a horrible...
0: Sorry.
1: That's like a mean segue to
0: that
1: me talking about a book I read.
0: Because this does genuinely actually sound good. So I take it back.
1: I don't know if it is. But anyway, because we haven't interviewed anyone this week...
0: Shall we talk about ourselves?
1: Yeah, it's not exactly groundbreaking territory. We have spoken about ourselves before.
0: And we will again.
1: I read a very, very good book on the weekend. It's the first time in a very long time that I have sat down with a book and could not put it down. I think I probably read 6 hours on the Saturday when I got it, and then I went to bed, and then I woke up the next day being like, I got to finish
0: this
1: book.
0: Let's do that again.
1: Yeah. And it was fantastic. It's called Sirens by Martin McKenzie Murray.
0: Yeah, right.
1: Who, friend of the show. No, not really. this is not a sponsored bit. He has interviewed service workers. He's interviewed a paramedic, a fiery, and a police officer. And I say interview, it's quite like... He has very intimate, you know, like comprehensive year-long relationships with these people. Uh-huh. Like, it's really, you know, he goes to their homes. Yeah. It's, you know, really invested journalism. It's just one of the most incredibly beautiful things I've read in such a long time. Firstly, I don't think we appreciate just how, like, horrific these jobs are. That, like, these people do something that most of us probably don't want to think about at all. But to them, it's like the 9 to 5. They go out and it's just... human suffering, like the paramedic, for example, and the thing that unifies the three subjects is that they all have late in life PTSD diagnoses, of course, and how much they got so much sense of self out of working in these roles, and then once they couldn't, like literally could not do these jobs anymore, not only did they lose that sense of self, they also had to deal with all the damage of these careers. It's and the way Marty handles this sort of subject matter is incredible. It's so delicate. It's so, I think, kind of the opposite of somehow how these things are written sometimes, which is quite sort of like manipulative and exploitative. He's really like fostered some trust here. But the paramedic, for example, he was one of the first responders to the Port Arthur massacre.
0: Jeez.
1: And then also was one of the first responders to the Beaconsfield incident.
0: Yep.
1: Like these are the most incredible people who have been in the most incredible places and lived the most incredible lives. But it's not really a story of heroics. It's a story of like, that is a profoundly damaging experience. Anyway, I read a good book recently.
0: Yeah, I also did, but mine's certainly less.
1: Oh no. See,
0: that's
1: great. See, that's good. If you then follow it up with like a sort of not as good book, this makes my bit look good.
0: I thought it was great because I'm in the midst of this sort of minor Bee Gees obsession. So I've been reading a biography on the Bee Gees called, I think, Children of the World by Bob Stanley. It's actually relative, like it came out in the last, I want to say, 3 years. So it's, I always find it quite interesting when there's someone who's written about an artist who, you know, rose to prominence 50 odd years ago recently. Like it just... It seems funny to me that someone still cares about
1: artists. I mean, that's my sense. It seems funny to me, and I know we've got mixed feelings about the Bee Gees. It seems funny to me that the Bee Gees are culturally significant enough, like, or even are interesting enough
0: to
1: sustain a book.
0: That's the thing that gets across in, like, the first chapter, which is just Bob's response to what he's researched, what he's read, and how he feels about the Bee Gees as it is. And I think his first sentence essentially is, the Bee Gees are a bit weird. They don't fit anywhere. And I was like, that is, like, he's just put so many things together that just made me go, huh.
1: Of course. Like, that's quite pithy, but quite, you're right. Yeah, the Bee Gees don't fit anywhere.
0: And you spend the whole book going, they're just these weird little dudes who didn't, you know, finish high school at all, not even close, hopped around, moved house, like, from 6 months period to 6 month period because, you know, their parents never paid the rent, so they had to move in the middle of the night. So of course they're best friends with each other. Of course they have no one else to connect with the world around them. And then like so many things. And like one of the most surprising sort of stories that comes up early in their career is Robin, one of the twins, was in like this horrendous train crash in 1967, the year they were famous, like they broke through. And the only reason he survived was because he was in a first class carriage with his wife at the time. And like he was like he witnessed this horrible event, saw people getting, you know, like amputated on the scene to try and get people out of the carriages who could. And then he was on TV the next night singing.
1: Wow.
0: And no one ever really checked in to see if he was okay. And you can see that his songwriting
1: really
0: was miserable, always was. And so it's like, it's just really interesting having little insights.
1: Yeah, now I feel bad for saying that, like, are the Bee Gees interesting? That is interesting.
0: I know. Whoops. Yep. Who'd have thought?
1: And now we're going to play a Bee Gees song.
0: Nope, we're not. I mean, we could, but I haven't actually queued it up yet. So maybe we'll get to one after.
1: I was thinking, it's song. Like, you know what would have been better? If I had interviewed Martin McKenzie Murray about his book and we had brought in some Bee Gees music.
0: Yep. We did, but, well, anyway, let's go back to the other feature album of today. We're doing Basher.
1: I do like this feature album.
0: That's very good.
1: Yeah.
0: We're on to the second song called Run for Cover, which, no, that doesn't thematically tie in with much. Let's see if this.
1: Were you gonna make a horrific train crash joke?
0: I don't think there is one.
1: Good.
0: Cool.

Hi, Thomas Emerson here, independent member for Currajong. Huge congratulations to 2XX for reaching the 50-year milestone. Massive effort. I've really enjoyed every conversation I've had, and I'm looking forward to the next 50 years.

0: They're the Bee Gees. Look at that, we did the Bee Gees.
1: Nice.
0: With You Win Again. And before that, we had Basher with Run for Cover, the second song of our feature album of this week, Time and Tide. You're listening to 2XX Breakfast this wonderful Wednesday morning. It's just gone 7:36 and a half. What a fun moment.
1: Before the music, mm-hmm. we were talking about a book I read. And then I remembered I also saw a movie recently.
0: Wow.
1: This is good radio.
0: You've taken in so much media. This is crazy. What was it?
1: Last night, I watched the 2006 Walt Disney film Meet the Robinsons.
0: Oh, my goodness. I've not seen that in years.
1: I watched it because I had not seen it in...
0: Bake those cookies.
1: Bake those cookies. Firstly, the animation has aged.
0: Oh, yeah.
1: Which
0: it
1: is a shame.
0: It's aged when it...
1: Came. Yeah. I think it's one of those things that when you're a kid, you don't realize that this is not a... Well, I guess it's not a bad-looking film. Like, there's visually, no, it's quite, like, distinct. But then, like, if you look at any character's mouth at any given moment...
0: the thought is there.
1: There's also occasional group shots where you get the sense that some of the characters have been green-screened on, which is a very strange thing to do in an animation, because they all could have been in the same room.
0: But also think of something like Hoodwinked. Amazing film. Terrible to look at.
1: It's the perfect comparison, but the whole time you're watching... Meet the Robinsons, and this is a bad comparison, you are thinking of Toy Story. And you're like, if they did, why could they make... Anyway, that's not why I wanted to talk about Meet the Robinsons.
0: No. What did we learn from Meet the Robinsons?
1: Meet the Robinsons came out in 2006, and it's a time travel film. Mm-hmm. And it depicts a future where things are better. And I thought, we don't really do that anymore.
0: No.
1: Yeah. Isn't that crazy?
0: Wow, that's such a...
1: It's horrifically depressing.
0: Yeah.
1: There's this real sense of, like, technology will deliver history as progress. But I'm trying to think of a movie made in the last 5 years, set in the future, that...
0: was positive.
1: Says things are going to get better.
0: Now, do we think that that's... Like, what would we blame that on? I'm slowly coming around to the idea that we can actually blame everything on the damn phone... But what do you think it is? Do you think there's a... Like, it's not just the internet, because that had already existed with Meet the Robinsons. What's the...
1: I don't know. Is it like... It must be a... Firstly, I think, broadly speaking, the direction of culture has been, like, influenced so... I'm going to use the horrific term postmodern.
0: Really?
1: Yeah, I know, right? But it's gotten so postmodern that, like, aspiration is considered, like, a little bit cringe now.
0: True. And also, I do think that... having hobbies and being slightly different is always considered a bit cringe, which is a bit sad and stifling.
1: Exactly. So we do have, like, sort of a mainstream narrative, but, like, I'm trying to think. There's this this film I saw quite recently, which was an animated film. It's all about time travel. It was set aspirationally. Mm-hmm. And it was, like, beautiful and lovely. And I wish I could remember the name, because that would make good radio.
0: Yep.
1: But even when they went to, like, the beautiful, technologically advanced future, all of the technology was to combat climate change. Like, they lived in these beautiful houses, but these beautiful houses were in bubbles because of the bushfires that were raging outside. It's like, yeah, Meet the Robinsons doesn't do that at all. It's also funny while it does it. And the last, maybe, like, 5 minutes of Meet the Robinsons is, like, just the most beautiful 5 minutes. Not a film ever. There's a lot of film out there. But it's a pretty, maybe, like, my top 20 endings to a film. Do you remember the ending of Meet the Robinsons?
0: It has been quite a while.
1: Oh, it just a really nice song plays. It's all really beautiful. And there's a happy ending. And it's like, man, you know what I really like in a movie? Happy endings. I just don't think we're doing enough happy endings anymore. What happened?
0: I will say, it does feel like it's been a while since I've seen a film. Actually, no. I went and saw, is it Marty Supreme?
1: Oh, my God. That's
0: the ping pong movie.
1: That's the perfect counterexample.
0: Although in saying that, it is quite a horrendous, oh dear, everything bad is happening.
1: Yeah, and it's like, it's a triumph of American exceptionalism, but also that movie doesn't take you anywhere. Right? Like,
0: no.
1: Those characters don't change
0: or
1: grow.
0: No one improves.
1: No one improves. And basically, at the end, you're like, hey, capitalism is the defining sort of cultural force.
0: And now you have a kid.
1: Yeah, and now you have a kid, right?
0: Good luck.
1: Like, I think I think that is the perfect antithesis to the 2006 film Meet the Robinsons. Nobody's talking about this.
0: In this essay, I will. Well, I do think we're due for another song, and I was going to...
1: But first, the film I was talking about is called Arco. Uh-huh. It came out in 2025. It's a sci-fi adventure. It is about a 10-year-old boy from a peaceful future who accidentally travels to 2075.
0: Oh, right.
1: And the climate is bad.
0: Yeah. Well, I was going to be funny and play a certain song off the Beatles, Sgt. Pepper's. I thought Getting Better would be funny, but...
1: That would be funny.
0: It still has that verse about beating your wife, and I still don't think that that's actually aged well ever at all, so we're not going to be doing that. Instead, we're going to frantically go to the one with the rooster sound effects in the background.
1: Being for the benefit of Mr. Kite?
0: No.
1: Is that off this album?
0: It is, though. Hey. You did great. Well done. I'm so proud. Get keen for next year, everyone, when it's going to be 60 years since this album and no one's going to shut up about it.
1: Had a rooster.
0: Here we go. This is Good Morning, Good Morning.

0: goes, the title track of our feature album of this week. That was Time and Tired by Basher. Thoughts on that one, Tom?
1: This is one of the best albums we've played.
0: I know, right?
1: It's so strong. I know. You were saying that we've just played the first three tracks,
0: right?
1: We
0: have not skipped a single
1: song.
0: We're
1: not curating. Yet. It is just hit after hit after hit.
0: It's so good.
1: That key change.
0: That on time. Oh.
1: Yeah.
0: It's incredible.
1: Very cool. Yeah. How did you find this record?
0: I went to one of the secondhand shops in Fishwick. I knew one song and it was $10 and I thought, yeah, we'll give it a shot. And then I was very pleasantly surprised.
1: Have we listened to that song yet?
0: No, we haven't actually. That'll be the first song on the second side, which we'll probably play coming out of the news. And I also realised I should probably say the songs that we played before that track just before. We had Liquid Zoo with You Can't Afford It, which sounded quite Mick Jaggery, as we were saying, as it played. And before that was... what was before that?
1: Have you ever seen that Matt Damon film, We Bought a Zoo?
0: Yes. It was The Beatles. Good morning, good morning.
1: Oh, yeah. Easy to forget The Beatles.
0: Yes, and I Bought a Zoo. I forget about that quite often. Although I went to uni with someone who was, like, dead keen on that movie as the greatest movie of all time.
1: Oh, I don't think anyone has seen that movie.
0: No, well, Susie, if you're listening... You've seen it.
1: Susie sounds like she's seen it several times.
0: Oh, yeah. I saw it several times. I only lived with her for a year. Honestly, university does some things to people.
1: But you know why I brought it up, because it kind of sounds like all of the things. That band, what was that band?
0: Oh, yeah, Liquid Zoo. And, you can't afford it.
1: Yeah.
0: Which is funny, because he bought a zoo and he could not afford it.
1: It's almost a joke.
0: Except it is. Anyway, what a film. Did we see that one this weekend?
1: No, I've only consumed two pieces of media. I read that book by Martin McKenzie Murray, and I watched Meet the Robinsons.
0: That's fair. I didn't do much in the media space either, so I can't help.
1: Yeah, you were always listening to music.
0: Yeah, and that's
1: takes up a lot of time.
0: We don't talk about that, and we just play it, actually.
1: Yeah, exactly.
0: More efficient.
1: It's too many degrees of abstraction.
0: However, we will describe the front cover of the album.
1: Oh, yeah, great. Beautifully done. It's quite a minimal, like, I'm not just talking about visually. I just mean, like, sometimes the albums you bring in have little posters and you open it up and it's got all the lyrics stuff and there's all this, like, collateral.
0: Yep.
1: Not this one. Yep. This one real scarce. It's hard to describe. There is a picture of a woman. Her name is Basher. I can tell because it's written in the top left-hand corner of the record. The woman is depicted in really high contrast, low saturation.
0: I'd say it's black and white.
1: Black and white, very low saturation.
0: Yeah.
1: Practically no saturation.
0: Yeah.
1: To the point that you can only see half of her face, and the only real, like, identifiable feature is her left eye. And then in the top right, we have the phrase Time and Tide, which I'm going to assume is the name of the album.
0: Yes.
1: Correct. I know you've said that multiple times in the last hour. And underneath her name, there's a little squiggle, a little bit of paint. It's red. And underneath the record name, a little bit of paint. It's blue.
0: Yep.
1: And then where I assume her body is, I'm going to assume underneath her head, that's her body.
0: Yes.
1: Safe assumption a lot of the time.
0: Yep.
1: There's some more paint, a little bit of green on the left, a little bit of yellow on the right. And then on the back...
0: squiggles.
1: Quite traditionally styled. They have the names of the songs.
0: Okay, I see how detailed we're going.
1: And a lot of people don't know this, but all music and words were written by Basher. Oh, no, nah, that was
0: say
1: bold.
0: Your last name. Go on. Do it.
1: So Polish. Anyway, Basher, she wrote all the words.
0: Basher T.
1: And how long do we have till the news? 5 minutes? All right, I'm gonna list every instrumentalist and productionist and people who we need to say thank you to.
0: It's a good day for me to be paneling.
1: No, seriously though, John Lee at Utopia, we thank you for the way you contributed to this album. Photography by Paul Cox.
0: I also think
1: a lot of people don't know that.

0: Wow.
1: Biggin Hill. Sorry, I've said all the things now so you can piece it together. Anyway, we're going to do another one of the songs off the album before we head to the news, if I've timed that right. I don't know. This next one's called Freeze Thaw.
2: Cool.
1: Which makes me think of, you know, those panicked moments when you have to get the meat out of the freezer that Mum asked you to defrost by the time she gets home and you didn't. And now you're frantically, like, putting it under hot water.
2: Yeah. Hot water?
1: Well, warm water.
2: You poisoned your family a lot.
1: Makes hardy people, doesn't it? Cool. Welcome to 2XX Breakfast this Wednesday morning with terrible cooking advice. Good Lord, never listen to us for that. Here goes Basher with Freeze Thaw.

0: National Radio News.
1: Good morning, I'm Laura Devoy. The federal government has locked in a 15% pay rise for childcare workers. The government is investing a further $3.6 billion over the next 2 years, but the investment will be tied to a commitment from childcare centres to limit fee increases. From July, workers in the family daycare and in-home sectors will also be eligible for the payment. And from July next year, services that don't meet the safety standard will have their funding cut or suspended. With a deal to end the war with Iran set to be signed this week, US President Donald Trump is now turning his attention to the Russia-Ukraine conflict. It's been more than 4 years since Russia invaded its neighbour. Overnight, Mr. Trump met with Ukraine's President Volodymyr Zelensky at the G7 summit in France, and he spoke with Russia's Vladimir Putin earlier this week. He says Russia should make a deal.
2: Russia's lost tremendous amounts of people, and so has Ukraine. And it's crazy what's going on there, but we had a meeting, and we'll see how. I spoke with President Putin on Sunday, and it's sort of the same thing. I mean, they just keep going, fighting, losing soldiers. They lose so many soldiers.
1: Another two men have been charged in relation

0: to the alleged kidnapping and murder of an elderly man in Sydney earlier this year. Police say 85-year-old Chris Bagsarian was taken from his home in North Ryde in February in a case of mistaken identity. His remains were found 11 days later. Two men, aged 19 and 21, were arrested yesterday and charged with murder and take detain in company with intent to ransom, occasioning actual bodily harm. They'll both face court today. Four others have previously been charged and remain before the courts. Bicycle Industries Australia is supporting Queensland's e-bike safety changes. The new laws come into effect next month and will crack down on dangerous and illegal e-bikes and e-scooters. General Manager at Bicycle Industries Australia, Peter Burke, has explained to National Radio News if riders are caught not complying with the new safety standards, police have the ability to not only seize but crash the e-bike. He says this is relevant for residents and visitors.
1: The main changes for the riders in the community are age, must be 16, licence, must have a licence. They're the two key ones. There's obviously now the compliance with EN 15194, which says that if you modify the bike, you have broken the law, and that's something that's different from the past.
0: The Brisbane City Council has announced a near 4% rise in rates. Lord Mayor Adrian Schrinner is set to hand down the council's budget today. He says the average rate rise is below inflation. A Russian artist and vocal critic of President Vladimir Putin has been shot dead in Poland. Authorities say Robert K., also known as Semyon Skrepetsky, was shot in a car park in a town about 40 kilometres from the Belarusian border. Two Belarusian citizens have been detained. Turning to sport, France has defeated Senegal 3-1 in the FIFA World Cup. Kylian Mbappe scored two goals. The second match of the day between Iraq and Norway is about to get underway. Later, Lionel Messi's Argentina will take on Algeria and Austria will face Jordan. The AFL Tribunal has upheld a three-match suspension handed to North Melbourne's Paul Curtis. The 23-year-old was charged over a tackle that concussed West Coast's Hamish Davis. And in tennis, Alex De Minaur and Rinki Hijikata are both through to the second round of the Queen's Club Championships after straight sets wins this morning.
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4: 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We are officially 50 years young. That's five decades of independent radio, community stories, and some of the best music in Canberra. 50 years people powered since 1976.

0: is Basher's probably biggest single off the album Time and Tide. That was New Day for You.
1: A lot of fun instrumentation going on there.
0: So much fun instrumentation there. Love that song. Love this whole album.
1: I have a question for you, Noah.
0: Mm-hmm.
1: I'm not sure if you remember earlier in the show. We were talking about 2XX.
0: Indeed we were.
1: We're just turning 50 years
0: old. This year.
1: Just turning into 50 years, the concept thereof. Mm-hmm. But tell me this.
0: Mm-hmm.
1: Last show, we were trying to work out why it was called 2XX.
0: Mm.
1: That was mainly an exercise in spinning one's wheels because we did not have any external information to inform it. So it was more of like a vibe thing, more of like maybe this is why I'd call it 2XX.
0: Yeah.
1: But then external concrete information arrived. Indeed, investigative journalism. Walkley.
0: Yes, and it's funny because the investigating, I think, was done by this person to find my email, not me finding them. But I got an email from Declan, who I'm understanding is a longtime friend of the show.
1: And a reliable source.
0: And the station. And he says that there are two stories, essentially. Well, there's a few. One of them being that 2XX had something to do with chromosomes, which, of course, XX and XY, so XX... to point to the station's proud feminist history.
1: Which I love.
0: Yep. But that has been largely regarded a Canberra urban myth.
1: Which I hate.
0: Yes. And then the actual story, according to Declan, goes like this. When 2XX began broadcasting from Kingsley Street Hall at ANU on Friday, the 2nd of July, 1976, it broadcast at 1,010 kilohertz on the AM dial between 2CY and 2CA, which also proves that I was very wrong about how many stations were here. Knowing this in advance, some bright spark must have said XX is 1010 in Roman numerals. And there we are. So named after the frequency that we had at the time, which naturally has changed now that we're on FM, which is, we need to hold on to this story, otherwise we'll forget our roots.
1: Yeah, somehow 2IXXII point VI doesn't have the same ring to it.
0: I don't know all my numbers, but I know the last one was wrong.
1: VI?
0: One, III. We're 0.3.
1: I thought we were 0.6.
0: No.
1: Oh, man.
0: I've been
1: telling a lot of people the wrong information.
0: No wonder no one's listening.
1: Yeah, every morning I go to work and they're like, yeah, we listened to you on the radio this morning. It was an hour and a half of static.
0: Yep.
1: And I was like, yeah, that's what I do. I'm a noise artist. okay, well,
0: but yeah,
1: great story.
0: And it's in line with all ACT New South Wales stations start with a 2. So that's where we get the 2 from. What I actually am fascinated by, and Declan, I did not respond to your email because I thought I'd save it for now. Why do we only have 2 letters? Because most stations in the community sector have 3.
1: I don't believe you. Provide some examples.
0: 2SER, Triple R, Anywhere, Triple H, Anywhere, they're everywhere. Triple Z in Melbourne.
1: Triple Z's in Brisbane?
0: Yeah, and there's Z's everywhere.
1: Wait, I thought Melbourne was Triple R.
0: No, they have Triple R and Triple Z. Triple Z's their multicultural one. Here we have 1CMS.
1: I thought I got something right for once.
0: And we have 1RPH, and we have... Actually, I don't know the call signs of the other ones.
1: To be fair, when I said, I don't believe you proved some examples, it was because I was quietly confident you had some examples.
0: Oh, good. And anyway, so that's something else to... We'll come back to you next week with the
1: more
0: answers.
1: Letters.
0: Indeed.
1: I didn't get nearly as much credit as I should have for doing all those Roman numerals just then. That was highly amusing.
0: That was very impressive. And
1: it was a funny bit.
0: I only had the capacity to fact check one of them, so Godspeed if you got the rest.
1: Yeah.
0: Shall we go to a song to give us a break? Then we'll talk about the arts.
1: Oh, yeah, great. There's like tons going on.
0: Oh, we do not have tons of time left. We better...
1: I know. I'm struggling to narrow it down.
0: Yeah, we're going back to Basher as well. I thought we'd split it up.
1: If it works, it works.
0: Yeah, this next song's called Primetime TV, and it's she released it as her first single, did not do well. So justice for Basher. Here's this. Eventually. Come on, where is it? Ah,
1: there it is.
0: You're listening to 2XX Breakfast this Wednesday morning.

0: Australia. It's primetime TV, my Asher.
1: I am so upset to hear that that track did not perform well.
0: No, not at all.
1: It's so cool.
0: It's so good.
1: That trumpet?
0: Yeah, honestly. And, like, I love the synth stuff in this whole album. Usually I'm not a big fan of this era, but it just...
1: And by this era, you mean the
0: late 80s.
1: Post-70s.
0: Chatter. That is correct, yeah. But anyway.
1: Yeah, it's been a pretty rough 50 years for Noah.
0: Yeah, absolutely seething with rage every time I listen to the radio. Until now.
1: Yeah.
0: Anyway, shall we continue with something more interesting?
1: You mean other media I've consumed?
0: Correct. Well, are you aiming to consume?
1: Actually, that's fair. There is a lot happening in Canberra at the moment, which
0: that's
1: is good.
0: Good.
1: Cultural landscape. Maybe it's because the weather's getting a bit colder. The institutions are saying, come out,
0: yeah.
1: Come to things. So broadly speaking, and this sounds like me not doing my job, but actually...
0: Great.
1: Just like look at any institution, because there are shows like CCAS, CMAG, the National Library, even the ANU School of Art and Design. Like,
0: all right.
1: There are just shows everywhere at the moment. Don't even Google. Just go to a place. There will be something there.
0: Rock up.
1: But if we wanted to narrow it down to a couple of things in the theatre space, which I have a softness for. Canberra Rep, who I don't think we've actually... I think actually we spoke about a Canberra Rep show a few weeks ago. They've just started their season of Travelling North, which is like a... not quite a great Australian play in terms of like it will be remembered in the same way that like... The Removalists or Away is. But they're doing Travelling North, which is another David Williamson play, and is an excellent David Williamson play that I enjoy so much, about sort of the complications of aging in Australia and like how hard it can be to sort of pull the pin and take the holiday up north.
0: But gosh, that is such a universal thing, isn't it?
1: It kind of is universal, and it was written a long time ago, but it's just a play that I think is like, it's still very resounding.
0: Yeah.
1: And I'm really glad that someone's putting it on. I've been like really looking forward to seeing this show for a while. So that is running at Canberra Rep from today until next Saturday, the 27th. Mm. And just quickly, at Canberra Theatre Centre in their Courtyard Studio, which is their smaller black box studio, which is a really lovely space. Mm. Kerosene, which is a one-woman show written by Benjamin Nichol but being produced by some local Canberra people. It's a really quite powerful show, I've been told, directed by Lachlan Howen and starring Winsome Ogilvie. It's running... for a very short season. It started yesterday and it's finishing up on the 19th. But it's a great example of like some local artists putting something together that's them being platformed by Canberra Theatre Centre. And that's quite an important thing to be happening. So I am hoping that it performs quite well. Mm. And in terms of, you know, I'm reading a book, I'm seeing a movie, I'm going to go see Kerosene at Canberra Theatre Centre. Yeah.
0: Yeah. This is exciting.
1: And there's lots of other stuff also going on.
0: I believe there's also an exhibition at CMAG at the moment about
1: spiders.
0: XXX, turning 50.
1: You want to talk about the 2XX one?
0: There's also spiders and the Sydney Nolan one, which part of me almost thinks that must be permanent now.
1: Well, they own... Sydney Nolan donated tons of his stuff to CMAG, which is like a very cool thing for CMAG to have, for Canberra to have. So they do lots of like... I think it's like an anniversary. We'll talk about 2XX in a second. But it's an anniversary, so they're looking at Sydney Nolan through different lenses. I think currently they're doing Sydney Nolan and popular media. Mm. Previously, they looked at Sydney Nolan when he went over to London and was a set and costume designer for sort of like theatre in London. Yeah, you know about music. I know about other things.
0: This is good.
1: But what else is at CMAC?
0: Well, it's 2XX turning 50. You can see a bunch of posters, a bunch of a studio mock-up, a lot of other little artifacts from 50 years of 2XX. How exciting.
1: Some pretty cool stuff.
0: Doesn't that sound great?
1: It's great. And centrally located.
0: And free.
1: And free. Free's good.
0: I think that's free. Just enjoy that.
1: It's guaranteed.
0: Best things in life.
1: Value for money.
0: Free. Guaranteed value for money. Much like this.
1: Much like this. Also free.
0: Yep.
1: Yeah, nobody is signing up for our Patreon.
0: Nope.
1: It's exactly the same. It's just these episodes that you can get for free.
0: Yep.
1: But on Patreon for money.
0: Yep, imagine. This is a joke.
1: Yeah, sorry, we don't have a Patreon. But I'm going to be like, send us money in the mail. But don't.
0: Don't do that.
1: That's, we would get in so much trouble.
0: It's not a good idea. It's never been a good idea to do that.
1: No, frankly. It's cash for comment, but without the comment.
0: It's just cash.
1: It's just cash. Super illegal. Don't do it.
0: Correct.
1: And on that note,
0: this is Yvonne Elliman with I Don't Know Why I Keep Hanging On, which...
1: Oh, great.
0: Yeah, whoops, hey.
1: Relevant.

0: Yvonne Elliman. Don't know why I keep hanging on.
1: Sad.
0: Yep.
1: Speaking of sadness.
0: Oh.
1: Are you going to be here next week?
0: Oh, no.
1: See, that sucks.
0: No, it'll be fine.
1: Well, I think it's important we give people a heads up so they know not to tune in.
0: That's horrible, Tom. No.
1: I'm going to play a lot of Kanye.
0: Oh.
1: No, I'm not.
0: I thought you were going to say country.
1: Oh, I will play it. There'll be a lot of John Prine next week. A lot of Jerry Reed. Probably going to play the theme to Smokey and the Bandit.
0: Oh, of course.
1: Yeah.
0: Eastbound down.
1: Yeah. Loaded up and trucking. We're going to do what they say can't be done.
0: Is there also, was it the sequel?
1: We got a long way to go.
0: The lyrics, but they only changed the direction. So they just changed it to like West and then no other lyric changes.
1: Yeah, which is great.
0: Hilarious.
1: We used to be a real country.
0: That's not even our country.
1: Boys are thirsty in Atlanta and there's beer in Texarkana. Boys are thirsty in Alabama. Anyway. Something to look forward to next week.
0: Indeed. Something.
1: But also what? I do the panel. I play some country music. What do I do in between songs? What did you used to do when it was just you?
0: A lot of talking about not much.
1: Awesome. I'm going to read another book and watch another Walt Disney film.
0: I felt obliged to do a lot more interviews.
1: Shan't be doing that. No, I'm kidding. I'll try to do that.
0: Hell, maybe I'll do that. I'll provide something from a distance.
1: Correspondent at large. Noah Seckham.
0: No. I was making a Bette Midler reference. No, I'm joking. Of course, yes.
1: And if you got that Bette Midler reference...
0: Send us a letter.
1: Yeah, call in.
0: No,
1: but seriously though, if you want to be interviewed for the radio, email Noah. If you've got an event on... I don't see myself doing much legwork, you know, next week. I'm going to be very busy, scared about the panel.
0: Mm.
1: So if people could make themselves available for interviews, that'd be good.
0: Or if you want to just send a record through that you think would be funny to play on air.
1: Yeah, it's going to be Jerry Reed unless someone else provides some sort of input.
0: Yeah. She's mildly concerning. I've got a Dolly Parton greatest hits. Do you want that?
1: That's a good concession.
0: That could be the midpoint.
1: It's just not quite Jerry Reed.
0: No.
1: Or...
0: Got plenty of...
1: David Allen Coe.
0: Olivia Newton-John before she did Grease.
1: Movie in the wrong direction.
0: No, that's country. She did country.
1: Really?
0: She won a country music award. Everyone was really pissed off.
1: Yeah, that would have been kind of like when Beyonce won a country music award, I imagine.
0: Yeah, but 50 years before.
1: Yeah, cool. Time. It's a flat circle. And on that note...
0: Oh, yeah. With not much time to go, shall we do our final goodbyes and our final song off our feature album of today, Time and Tide by Mbacha? And this is Astrid.
1: I'm annoyed
0: which is
1: that...
0: a reference to the... person that sings The Girl from Ipanema.
1: Huh.
0: Yeah. Look at that. That was genuine surprise.
1: Yeah,
0: there.
1: No, that was good. That was a good tidbit. I wanted my final comment to be time is a flat circle. I thought that was an awesome out for me.
0: Okay, cool. This was breakfast. I'm Noah.
1: I'm Tom. Time is a flat circle.
0: Time is a flat circle.

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10: Culture is a protective factor because when children are disconnected from their families, particularly children in the care system, they've got no one to tell if something's gone wrong.
11: I will say we are watching and we'll be looking forward to an appointment and we'll be working quite closely with them.
12: When women have safe and secure housing, they can reconnect with their children, families and their community.
13: Not having the bad guy eat gagi was probably the big one. We had to change that to a bamboo cage. I was like, why don't we put him in a cage instead?
14: Hello and welcome to the weekly news and review. You just heard some of the stories we've been following. I'm Karen Durante, and before we continue, I want to acknowledge the traditional owners of the land and acknowledge our ancestors and elders. Advocates for a set of guidelines aimed at reducing the overrepresentation of Aboriginal and Torres Strait Islander children and young people in care say any move to modify its application ignores evidence on what works. The Northern Territory Government wants to make changes to the Aboriginal and Torres Strait Islander child placement principle in the wake of the death of a 5-year-old Aboriginal girl. The final report into Queensland's child protection system recommends making adoption simpler. SNAKE CEO Catherine Needle says the report's recommendations, if implemented, will disproportionately affect Indigenous kids. I asked for her view on what can be described as attacks on the child placement principle.
10: Yeah, and this one is ridiculous, right? It's misinformed, misguided and ridiculous attacks on the child placement principle, which is a human rights framework that protects children. That's what it was designed to do. And it was developed many, many years ago after the Bringing Them Home report, based on findings of that report and with the voices of members of the Stolen Generation informing it. And it essentially says, If it comes to a point where intervention is required, then the first thing you've got to do is work with the child's family to look at where a child should be placed safely. And then it works through a whole heap of different things that ensure that children remain connected to their families, remain connected to their communities and remain connected to their culture. And again, these sorts of things backed up in massive inquiries like the Royal Commission into Institutionalised Sexual Abuse Against Children, that found that culture is a protective factor because when children are disconnected from their families, particularly children in the care system, they've got no one to tell if something's gone wrong.
14: What's the evidence say in addressing the overrepresentation of Aboriginal and Islander children in care?
10: Oh, look, it shows that if you partner with Aboriginal communities, Aboriginal families and Aboriginal organisations, you can radically change that trajectory. There are already examples in Queensland where the number of children out of home care has past parity. What that means is you are less likely to be removed from your family if you are Aboriginal in those particular jurisdictions. Now, again, they're only tiny subsets. It isn't the story at scale. At scale, the number of our children entering out of home care systems is disgraceful and is nearly 50% right across the country. We also know that, since say in places like Territory, only 17%, less than 17% of those children will be placed with an Aboriginal carer or a kinship carer. We know that those children, and I'm only using the Territory as this example, we know that less than 5% of those children will ever be reunited with their families. But those stats start to change, and more importantly, when we're talking about stats, we're talking about children. The story for children changes when you're working with Aboriginal communities and Aboriginal families and Aboriginal organisations. You get much better contact with families. Children are able to learn their stories. They're able to go home. Their families are strengthened. And that's what you want. You don't want children in out-of-home care systems. You want children safe at home with their families and with their communities able to support them the way every child in Australia should be supported.
14: Back to Queensland now. Of course, Natalie Lewis, her tenure hasn't been extended by the Queensland government. I guess you'd like to see that position filled, that vacancy filled, but any...
10: absolute urgent.
14: Yeah. Any comments on Natalie's departure and also for potentially who might step in?
10: Yeah, look, Commissioner Lewis was an incredible commissioner. The work she did in bringing children's voices into rooms where they are not heard was phenomenal. She was staunch and she stepped up and she spoke very bravely. But most importantly, her contact with children was genuine and she was fierce in their advocacy for them and she was fierce in her understanding of what really needed to change. Her absence leaves a massive gap and it leaves a gap at a time when we really needed a commissioner to an Aboriginal commissioner to respond to findings like the inquiry, because commissioners are accountability mechanisms. They're the ones that hold the governments accountable to their legislation, to their policies and to their programs. Without that voice, we have a massive, massive hole. So it is urgent that the government moves on this. I've heard that there'll be a six-month gap, whether that's just the recruitment phase or whether recruitment doesn't start for another 6 months, I'm not clear on. But it is a massive hole and it's a massive toll at a time when the commissioner's voice is vital.
14: That's Snake CEO Catherine Little. With no Natalie Lewis, the only other commissioner who can hold Queensland to account is Sue Ann Hunter, the National Commissioner for Aboriginal and Torres Strait Islander Children and Young People. She says the final report of the Commission of Inquiry into Queensland's child protection system is a mixed bag. While she welcomes some sections of the report, she's concerned there's potential threats to a child's connection to culture and identity. One of the recommendations says the government should simplify the adoption process. The report also found there's no evidence that racism has played a part in child removals. Sue Ann Hunter says that's far from true.
11: The report confirms, I guess, what we already know for years, the system in Queensland is failing our children and that they are really overrepresented within the system, and the report shows that. There's a lot we actually welcome in the report. So we, you know, the focus on family-based care and early help is right, and we love that. But to be really honest, it's parts that of concern because they don't go far enough to uphold the rights of our kids that are in care. The fact that they don't go far enough to uphold the rights of the obligations under the Conventions of the Rights of the Child. That includes the child's right to their family and their identity and their culture. And I guess the inquiry heard more than 1,000 submissions and roughly around 50 of young people. Those families deserve and those children deserve more than a report that sits on a shelf. For us, I guess, watching it is the real test of how the Queensland government implements this. I think We're particularly watching the permanency and adoption recommendations quite closely. And I guess for the Commission, we want to be really clear that where we draw the line, that permanency has to mean stability and belonging for our kids. It cannot become a way for the state to move our children permanently away from their family and their culture. We know that culture is a protective factor, and we know that when our kids are connected to family and culture and country, they just live better and they just do better. And again, if I go back to the Convention of the Rights of the Child, they have a right to their identity and they have a right to their culture and staying connected. This report proposes making the Aboriginal and Torres Strait Islander placement principle subordinate to a paramount principle, and there's a recommendation 9 under 5.8 sits there. We don't support that. The principle doesn't put a child at risk. It actually strengthens their protection. Safety and culture are always weighed together. It's never one or the other. So we need to be really clear when the principle needs to be applied properly to all active efforts, not misapplied and then, you know, made subordinate to other. We cannot have Aboriginal and Torres Strait Islander children in systems where they're totally disconnected from their country and community. So that's one for us that we're really concerned about.
4: We're seeing this in the Northern Territory as well, where they're using the same talking points, where they're saying they're taking a road of safety rather than, you know, prioritising, you know, placing the child within the community. How concerning is this trend that we might see this more as we go around the country?
11: It's actually really concerning. I guess the argument that's coming out for me that I'm really concerned about is it's either safety or it's the culture. And it's not either or. The Aboriginal Child Placement Principle is safety for our children and protects them. We understand that children at risk need to be removed, but it doesn't mean you can't follow the Aboriginal Child Placement Principle. It's concerning in the fact of it come out of the Bringing Them Home report, the Aboriginal Child Placement Principle, because of removals. We can't go backwards in this country. We really cannot. And that's one of the things we'll be honestly looking at within the Commission.
4: Yeah, that's right. I guess that would mean we're going back and we're already trying to trying to push for more of these recommendations to come out when there actually seems to be going back. But I guess the reason I'm talking to you is that a week before this report came out, the Queensland Commissioner, Natalie Lewis, finished her role. So at the moment, they don't have a Queensland Aboriginal Torres Strait Islander Children's Commissioner. What's the process of replacing Natalie, and how long should this take?
11: That's obviously a question for the government in Queensland. But I will say we are watching and we'll be looking forward to an appointment, and we'll be working quite closely with them. I guess, as you said before, going backwards in this country, I worry that there won't be an appointment with some of the ways this report has spoken about, I guess, our children. We'll be watching closely. We will want to work with them. Some of our other states and territories still don't have an Aboriginal and Torres Strait Islander Children's Commission. So they've already got one. It's there. We're hoping that that gets advertised soon. The other thing is we don't want the process rushed just because we want someone in the role. We want the right person in the role. So we're watching and working closely. If the government want to work closely with us, happy to do that, but we'll be watching. And once they appoint, which we're hoping they do, we'll be working closely with them as well.
4: Does that mean, does that make your job harder when states and territories don't have a children's commissioner, I guess, locally?
11: It does. They do have, WA and the Northern Territory both have children's commissioners, but they're both Aboriginal people in those roles. They don't specifically have a role to Aboriginal and Torres Strait Islander children and young people. I think it needs to be consistent across the country. And it's also one thing that's on my radar as the commissioner, and while we set up this, that we'll keep an eye on what it looks like in states and territories. And I guess you will always be pushing to make sure there's an Aboriginal and Torres Strait Islander Children's Commissioner in each state and territory.
14: That was Sue Ann Hunter, the National Commissioner for Aboriginal and Torres Strait Islander Children and Young People, speaking to NERS journalist Adam Evans. A collaboration in New South Wales is changing the lives of Aboriginal women when they're released from prison. Homewood Sisters is a joint program involving Legal Aid New South Wales, Homes New South Wales and Corrective Services. It's breaking down the barriers that prevent Indigenous women from finding a home when they return to their community. This year, 245 women have been referred to the program, which means it's helped two-thirds of Aboriginal women in custody. Natalie Bradshaw is a senior solicitor at Legal Aid New South Wales. NERS reporter Mark Hides asked her when they have their first contact with the women.
15: When women are in custody, either through corrective services or other pathways, they come to Legal Aid lawyers. And once they come into our services, we then look at how we can assist them, including making contact with Homes New South Wales to resolve any of the housing issues or barriers they have. And we resolve them quickly and efficiently. And working together, we then are able to communicate very quickly back to clients who are still in custody, the outcomes that we've been able to achieve for them. And for many of the cases of the women that we have assisted, they've got very fast results and they've been approved for housing while they're still in custody. It's a really streamlined and efficient process with all agencies working together to get better outcomes for women before they re-enter the community.
16: It's great security and peace of mind for them, isn't it?
15: It absolutely is. You know, housing is so much more than just a place to live. It's really the foundation for healing, self-determination. It really means that when women have safe and secure housing, they can reconnect with their children, families and their community. It's a really important part and factor to reduce reoffending and all of the other issues that come up when people are homeless and, you know, don't have somewhere safe to live and to be connected.
16: What barriers do Aboriginal women face when they leave prison?
15: So through our work at Legal Aid, we identified really common and reoccurring issues that result in significant and persistent barriers to housing. The system's just not really set up to easily navigate, and that's what we wanted to do in terms of working together to resolve those. And some of those issues are they can be, you know, really old debts that women have had from former tenancies that they just haven't been able to resolve.
16: So as part of your program, you can go back and fix up their previous tenancy history?
15: Yeah, as part of the program, we've definitely been able to work with Homes New South Wales to go back and look at what we can do to help remove those barriers and the issues that they've had with previous tenancies.
16: What sort of risk can women face if they release from prison and they don't have secure housing teed up?
15: Yeah, so a lot of the women that we assisted had been homeless before entering custody, so chronic homelessness and all of the risks that come along with being homeless in terms of health issues and just connecting to services is a real risk factor. And the other thing, of course, is that so many of the women that we assisted through the project were caregivers. And so one of the risks for women is that they're not going to be able to have children restored to their care. And just that disconnect with family and community is a real risk factor if women don't have housing.
16: Kids are a big factor in this as well, aren't they?
15: They are, definitely. So over half of the women had care and protection issues that when we spoke to them. Housing is one of the key factors to having children restored to care. And once they're referred into Legal Aid, we're also able to connect them, if they needed, to family law services as well. So it just was a great opportunity for us to try to provide a holistic and wraparound service for clients once they were referred to Legal Aid.
16: You've had 245 referrals thus far. It must be pretty satisfying work.
15: It has been one of the most wonderful experiences of my legal career to be part of this project. We've had such wonderful interactions with women and the outcomes that we've seen them the housing outcomes that we've seen in such a short time have been phenomenal. The reach of the project has been just such a highlight as well. We've had such a high reach of Aboriginal women who are in custody across the state. So overall, it has just been such a highlight to be able to get the project up and running, reach so many women in custody, and then to see them get such great housing outcomes in such a short space of time.
16: Can you give us a case study or an example of someone you've helped?
15: Yeah, I mean, we've had such wonderful feedback from clients throughout the project, but there are, of course, standout clients. One client who comes to mind is an older client who had health issues, including heart issues, and I can only imagine how difficult it was for her to be unsheltered during that time. And she has called us since being released from custody. Through the project, she's been housed. She's on the ground floor of a property because she has a heart condition, and she has let us know how safe she feels for the first time, and she's able to focus on her health for the first time. She's got access to doctors. She's just, you know, the stress that's been relieved, and for her to be able to focus on being healthy and living in the community and having a roof over her head is just wonderful. I mean, you know, even to the extent that the feedback she's given us is that she thinks it really has gone so far to reduce the risk of her reoffending and ending back in jail. And she actually called us to celebrate her 1 year anniversary of being back in the community and just doing so well. So it's things like that have just been a highlight and such a pleasure to be part of this project.
14: That's Natalie Bradshaw, a senior solicitor at Legal Aid New South Wales, talking to Mark Hydes. The importance of listening to your old people is a central theme in a new children's picture book by two emerging Torres Strait Islander authors. Gagi, the Stubborn Boy, is a retelling of a traditional Torres Strait story, adapted by father and son duo Michael and Elliot Passy. It's a story that Michael grew up hearing on Mer from his aunties and uncles. The Townsville-based authors co-wrote the book together, with Elliot also bringing his love of art to help tell the story through modern illustrations. NERS journalist Rhianna Patrick caught up with Michael and Elliot when they were in Brisbane for the State Library of Queensland's Indigenous Languages Symposium.
17: The concept of that story is because I have so many great memories of sitting on the beach at Zomred, in Zomred Village on Mer, having my aunties and uncles and granny and granddads telling me that same story. And I wanted to share that with the wider community, and that's why I got together with Elliot and I thought, let's put something together to share our culture, because we don't really hear of many Torres Strait Islander stories, especially for young children.
18: Elliot, when you were asked to come on board, what went through your mind about what kinds of pictures you might put together for this story?
13: It's hard because whenever Dad tells a story, the way he tells it is very, I can picture the moments in my head. So there was less trying to figure it out, and I can already picture it. Because that's just the type of storytellers we as people are, but also specifically my dad. So it was a very easy process for me, at least, I feel. Yeah.
18: And did you know much about that story about the Stubborn Boy? Did you grow up with that story as well?
13: I didn't grow up with specifically that one. I heard other stories, and eventually when I was older, some horror stories that I was too scared to listen to originally. But no, not that story. But when I heard it, I did like it, and I engaged with it a lot because it is related to our islands. And I have actually we've walked on that same beach and swam in that same water. So there was that connection immediately.
18: Michael, tell me about the story of the Stubborn Boy. What's the general story and the general message behind it? Because Islander stories always have messages.
17: Yes, they certainly do. And so we've got a young adolescent boy, and what's happening is that he's been told certain things that he needs to do and, you know, rules that he needs to stick by. And being a stubborn boy and wanting to find his own way in life, he decides that he's going to ignore that. What his mother's told him, and it ends up getting him into a bit of trouble. At the end of it, it causes them to have a bit of a life-changing experience, and this is why the moral of the story is a bit like, you know, listen to the wisdom of your elders, because it could lead to a life-changing mistake.
18: How important was it for you as an illustrator to be able to step foot on the country where that story comes from and how much of what you saw has turned up in the pages of what we get to see.
13: Definitely, I do think it has a big influence. As artists, we use reference images a lot, and you can get a reference image for anything, but being actually there and seeing the nuances of like the sand and how it like moves and the actual water and the actual fish in it, it gives you a new kind of perspective on things that like a Google image could never. So it really connects you, because I could tell you, oh, the beach is like this or like this, but actually being there is very, very different. So yeah.
18: Michael, when it comes to language, and we've been at the Language Symposium hearing from others that have been integrating language into what they do and trying to work out how to revitalise, how to maintain language, what did it mean for you to be able to include language in this book, and where does language sit for you?
17: I think it's very, very paramount with the story. Like, we had to obviously use English to reach the wider audience, but just having the traditional names like Dawa, Waye, Nage, Gagi, all of those was so important for the integrity of the story. Even Iriomori's

0: connection here. So this is why the book having language words is so important, and we want to see and if we can get it translated into Creole, and then maybe one day in the future full language. But just a way to have that tangible way of kids actually hearing the language, speaking it, would be really good. Yeah,
1: that was Michael Passy and his son Elliot talking to Rhianna Patrick. Their debut children's picture book, Gagi the Stubborn Boy, is out now.
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2: Good morning, I'm Laura Devoy. Firearms will be restricted to Australian citizens, New Zealand citizens who are permanent residents and non-citizens who need one for work in Victoria. The state government has announced changes to gun laws. Background checks will be strengthened and harsher penalties will be in place for those caught trafficking firearms. The government says the laws will also expand the Chief Commissioner of Police's power to temporarily reclassify firearms. The Australian Medical Association is calling for urgent action to address doctor shortages. Shannon Kirkwood has more.
3: The AMA says the Whole of Medical Workforce Compendium report details the projected shortfall of specialists and registrars. An undersupply of full-time equivalent specialists is forecast to reach close to 7,000 by 2033. For registrars, it's 2,398. AMA President Dr. Danielle McMullen says the report also brings attention to the reliance on international medical graduates. She says Australia must build a more sustainable and effective domestic training pipeline. The AMA is asking state and territory governments to do more to boost training places, for the federal government to expand its specialist training program, and a commitment from all governments to meet requirements of a national agreement crucial to high quality patient care and retention.
2: The federal government has changed travel advice for several Middle Eastern countries. Bahrain, Israel, Kuwait, Qatar and the United Arab Emirates are no longer listed as do not travel, but as reconsider your need to travel. However, there are some parts of Israel which remain do not travel. The Department of Foreign Affairs and Trade says advice levels can go back up if conditions deteriorate. Australians should check the government's Smart Traveller website for advice before travelling. Abortion is back on the agenda in South Australia as lawmakers debate a proposed ban for

0: The third time in 2 years. A bill introduced by MLC Sarah Game proposes banning abortions after 25 weeks gestation unless necessary to save the mother's life. MLC Robert Sims told the ABC he wants to see the bill defeated.
1: Late-term abortion is a decision that should be made by a woman in consultation with her doctor. And we've had these debates in the past. I think it's really regrettable that now South Australian women are having their basic reproductive rights being put under the microscope in this way.
0: The Australian Radio Network has agreed to pay radio host Kyle Sandilands more than $12 million as part of a legal settlement. Mr. Sandilands had sued his former employer for $85 million following the termination of his contract, which came after a falling out with co-host Jackie O. Henderson. Ms. Henderson has launched her own legal action against ARN. The US military is reportedly planning to stockpile weapons in Australia. Citing documents and officials, the AFP news agency says the stockpile would be positioned beyond the range of most Chinese missiles. The weapons will be kept in Melbourne before being moved to warehouses to be constructed next year in rural Victoria. Turning to sport, in athletics, Gout Gout has finished third in the 150 metres at the Ostrava Golden Spike in Czechia. Olympic gold medalist Noah Lyles won the race and broke the world record with a time of 14.67 seconds. Gout's time of 14.96 is an Australian record. And in tennis, Serena Williams' return to Wimbledon has been confirmed. The All England Tennis Club has granted a wild card to Serena and sister Venus for the women's doubles draw. The sisters have won six doubles titles together at Wimbledon.
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4: Women on the Line, produced at 3CR, acknowledges the people of the Kulin Nations, true owners, caretakers and custodians of the lands from which we broadcast. We pay respect to elders past and present of the Kulin Nation and we recognise their unceded sovereignty.

Welcome back to another episode of Women on the Line, a national feminist current affairs program. We're produced and presented by a range of women and gender non-conforming broadcasters from 3CR in Naarm, Melbourne. We're broadcast across the continent on the Community Radio Network. I'm your host for today, Scheherazade Bahloul. This week, we travel to Nablus in the West Bank in Palestine, where we hear from Mace, who has worked 40 years at differing women's unions across the West Bank, but particularly in Nablus. After October 7, the occupation designated the support work that she did for the women's union as supporting terrorist organisations, and suddenly May found herself imprisoned and incarcerated by the Israeli occupation forces. She now is on the outside and now volunteers with a local women's centre in Nablus, where they work with displaced women from Gaza and they work with formerly incarcerated women and provide support for gender-based issues. We have the honour of sharing her story on Women on the Line, and we thank Malak for the generous translations she provided, and we also thank Tutu, who conducted the interview with Mace in

0: اسمي مايس، أسيرة محررة من نابلس فلسطين.
1: Her name is Mais. She's an ex-prisoner.
0: أنا تعرضت للاعتقال.
1: She was imprisoned 3 times. The first time she's mainly from Hebron, so she was studying at Hebron schools. But the first time they occupied, they arrested her with some other group of girls and boys at that time at El Mascoubia area. And at that time, she says that the administrative occupation was not very harsh like these days. At that time, they take you for administrative period. If they cannot prove any accusation, any guilt you have committed, they will release you. Mm-hmm. So she was occupied for Shahrin for 2 months only. And then she was released with other girls and boys because they couldn't accuse her with anything officially.
2: And this time?
0: في كمان مرة وأنا أول ما تزوجت 89 مرة.
1: The second time, the first time she was still single in Hebron. The second time she was newly married and pregnant with her first daughter. And they took her from the place of her work, the union for Union Committee for Women, for Palestinian women. She was working there and they were arresting her from there. And they stayed in Nablus prison for how long?
0: Only one week.
1: They arrested her for 1 week and they couldn't also approve something against her, so she was released.
2: What happened with your daughter in this week?
1: She was pregnant in her 7th month at that time and she got really extremely sick while she was arrested and throwing up and all these stomach diseases. So at that time, she says, not because they are so good, but because they don't have time for sick women, they gave me some medicine to stop that illness in her stomach and throwing up all the time because they don't have time to deal with sick women. That's the only reason they gave her treatment. But they were hitting and at that time, they didn't recognize, they didn't respect that she's a pregnant woman. So they hit them, but when they saw that she is completely sick, they stopped and they gave her treatment.
2: Did she see a doctor or just...
1: Just gave her some medicine with painkillers and that's it.
2: And this time?
0: No, very difficult.
1: Well, this time was really the most difficult one because of the war, because of the situation of the country, because all of these accusations about if you maybe put a post on Facebook talking about this, the Palestinian situation, they will accuse you that you are trying to make troubles or you are trying to make the public opinion against the occupation, so they will arrest you immediately. So she was expecting that this is the reason why they took her. And she was expecting that she is going to stay in the prison from 5 months to a year because these accusations take this long with the occupation laws. So at that time when they knocked on her door, she realized that she's going to be in a very difficult situation because of the war. And after the war, they became even more savages. They treated people more and more harm. They all the time... making it very hard and difficult for the prisoners. So but after this, she was cuffed and blinded her eyes and put her inside the jeep. She started to think, okay, how I'm going to survive now? I'm not going to think about anything, but how to survive and to pass this period and this stage of her life.
2: You were focused on survival and you couldn't think of your family that was... behind you.
1: It doesn't mean that she forgot everything about her family. Always in her mind, no one forgets his family. But at that stage, you only think, how am I going to survive? I am in a very, very difficult now situation. The family is out. They can manage. But I am the one who is in, and I have to stay strong to survive, to confront, because if they feel that you are weak and you are surrendering, they will use this against you. So you need to stay strong and to face the accusations to defend yourself and to survive inside the prison.
2: It's very strong.
1: Yeah, we saw her family situation after she was arrested. Wael and her son because she has one son and the other are daughters like me. Mm-hmm. So her son was so, you know, when Wael, her husband, was telling us the story, me and Atta, we started to weep, because I remember as well, because I have one son and he's so attached to me. Yes. Like her son is attached to her, you know. Mm. Always the one son so attached to his mother. So Wael was telling us what her son was doing. He refused to hug her because he was denying that she's leaving. So he was in a very bad situation, and me and Atta, we started to weep and to cry because we couldn't any. And they tried to look so strong in front of her, so she will not be collapsing. They just ask her, just take care of yourself and be strong. We will be fine. So it was really very bad situation. It's not easy for any, especially the mother. You know,
0: yes.
1: The mother is always the one who is all the house standing on. Even the husband, even if you see the husband very strong, the mother is the one who is behind all this. So if they took they take the mother, and you will feel that all the house collapse. It's not easy. The mother absence, yani. So it was a very difficult situation for her and also for the family, but she couldn't show them this for the incubation, because they will use her weakness against her, you know?
0: Yes.
2: And this is happening to mothers in Palestine.
1: Yes,
2: there is. Yes. There.
1: And she was trying to make it easier to her and herself. She was saying, okay, my kids are grown-ups, they can take care of themselves, although we are so attached to each other. But when she saw other cases, like mothers who has newborns, who were breastfeeding maybe, or whose kids are 5 years old, 6 years old, all the time crying, wants their mothers, she feels that there are even more difficult cases than her case.
2: And your friends, some of them are still experiencing this.
0: Yes, yes. يعني في واحدة يعني صبية صاحبت كتير كتير بنتها تركتها.
1: One of her friends, who is now still in prison, also the father is in prison. So it's an only child, and now she is with her aunt. Mm-hmm. After her mother's arrested and also her father arrested, now she's with her aunt, and she has now a difficult case, because even before she has difficulty in speaking and in expressing herself, now this is even much harder, because even when she expresses, she's more violent. Started to be more violent. She cannot Yes, once we brought her here to the center to make a good time for her, and she accepted to talk with them a little bit, although she is now refuses to talk to people, and she has a phobia now from people gatherings. One of the journalists who were here, he was trying to talk to her. She escaped. I was there, I saw her. She escaped under the stairs. She didn't want to talk to anyone. Mm. And she's having a very hard and difficult time in the absence of her parents. When they first arrested her, she stayed 4 days at the Sharon Investigation Center. They investigate her. And she was in an individual cell, only her. And she has a blood pressure, the disease of high blood pressure. And she got that in the prison, and she was screaming, I'm dying here. They say, no, you will not die, nothing will happen to you. But when they saw her so screaming, they bring a doctor, and they gave her only a half of a pill, only a half of a pill for her high blood pressure. Yani, I think that the purpose is just to torture her, not to let her die, but to torture, and not to heal her, you know? They want to torture. So they gave her only small piece of the pill as a medicine. After the Sharon investigation, 4 days in the Sharon center, they took her to the moon. And she says, also, we were investigated as well there. And they started asking me, why you are posting things on Facebook? And she said, you have my phone. If I did, show me. I haven't done anything. I don't know why I am here in the first place. So they took her after that to the Damun prison, to the prison. And the soldiers, they were changing their clothes themselves. So she said it was very, very humiliating the way they change our clothes. And she said, maybe because I'm a little bit older than any other girls, they didn't cross a lot of borders, yeah, a lot of violations with me, but the other girls, yes, it's like harassment, sexual harassment with them, yes. And they do it in a very humiliating way. When they take their clothes, they throw it in the garbage. And they tell her, here, your clothes are in the garbage. And then they took her to the cells with other women, where she is officially in prison now. She's in prison.
2: And they didn't tell you what your charges are because it was administrative detention. And the effects of not knowing what this, what the end date is. Like, can you talk to administrative detention?
1: To be administrative arrested on an administrative case, it means that you never know what your charges are. And it's really difficult on you because you will keep thinking, what have I done? Mm. Why I am here? Why I am in prison? And how for how long? Because the administrative doesn't mean fixed period. You may stay there for years on that accusation, and you don't know exactly what have you done. All the time thinking, what have I done? And I was really so convinced when I'm in prison that I'm going to stay more than like years in prison. She never thought that she's going to be free in any way soon. Mm. So that's very difficult for me.
3: You're hearing Malak, who is translating the story of Mace, who was imprisoned in Israeli occupation prisons. She now volunteers with the local women's centre in Nablus, and this is her story. Across these stolen lands now called Australia, you're listening to Women on the Line. We now return to listen to more of Mace's testimony of her experience in the occupation prisons in Palestine.
2: We don't have to talk about it, but if you can mention the conditions inside.
1: Well, in general, the arresting, the occupation rules and situation and conditions are very, very difficult. As soon as you are in prison, they started to humiliate, hit. And she says that the period when she was arrested, it was almost the memory of 7th of October. At that day, they did a lot of torture for them because they took them all out. It was very cold. And she's also, she's sick. She has something wrong with her legs. So they took them out and make them sit on their knees, and they cut their eyes and their hands, and they started humiliating them because of the 2nd of October. And if they ask for medicine, they ignore, as if they haven't heard anything. And for sometimes she says, we are 95 women, three rooms. We go only for 1 hour to take a bath. If anyone of the girls take a longer minute, they will prevent all of them from taking a bath next week. Can you imagine that? So can you imagine that 95 women has only 1 hour to take a bath, they don't have any treatment, only they have their towel and their tissues, and they don't have a brush for their hair. They used to brush their hair with a plastic fork. Can you imagine that?
2: Wow.
1: Yes. Nothing, no basic. In general, it's a very, very difficult situation. And nowadays, not soup. Mm-hmm.
0: Sabun,
1: every week, one piece of soup. Yes, about cleaning, nothing. Yeah, very, very bad. One piece of soup every week. And for example, we are women, so we need our periods. So they need the. They need the
2: pads.
1: Not only pads, they need to clean all the time. No. Because they, for example, they don't give them anything to clean their body, and you may understand what I mean. They don't give them enough pads, maybe two buckets only for 10 women. And if these 10 women get the period that week, that month, it will not be enough, of course. If they want to harass them even more, they just come to the room and take all of these back. Can you imagine that? They give them very, very little, and if they want to harass them even more, they take everything back. So, and they started screaming and calling the courts and everyone and the lawyers that we want them back. Maybe they give them back, maybe not. So, very, very bad situation. No privacy, no cleaning, nothing. Sometimes they try to entertain themselves a little bit, play some sport inside the cell, laugh and talk to each other. And they used to watch them through a small window of the cell. If they don't like it and they just want to harass them even more, they come and look the cell and prevent them from doing all of this and prevent other stuff to get in the cell. Very bad situation. They used to have windows inside the bathroom and inside the room, and a small window in the door itself where they put the food for them. After they put the food, they closed it again, and also the windows inside the cell and the bathroom. They closed most of it and only kept small part of it. So it, and when it's so hot inside, they go to next to the window one by one to breathe. To breathe, you know, and that made them even more depressed because they couldn't play sport, they couldn't speak to each other because they are very hot, they cannot breathe, so they cannot talk, they cannot do any activities. And nowadays, she says, even after the 7th of October, before the 7th of October, they used to have maybe cell phones inside the cell. I remember my uncle, when he was in prison, he was talking with us on the video call.
0: No.
1: But these days, nothing.
0: Before,
1: no cell phones. If someone is in a prison, you cannot talk to him unless he's released. Nowadays, nothing. At that days, you used to have to go to the yard, maybe to play sport, to talk with other prisoners. Nowadays, nothing.
2: How big is the cell that you have, and how many people are inside?
1: They were only 3 beds and 7 women. They used to have like 12 rooms when she was in the prison, and they were 95 prisoners, women prisoners. Nowadays, there are Jewish women who are dealing with Hezbollah and Hamas and maybe and Iran. They took 3 rooms from these 12 rooms for these Jewish people who are women who are dealing with the terrorist organizations, and only now 9 rooms left for another 20 in 90. Now, when Mace was in the prison, they were 95 prisoners, and after the deal, the only 10 left. Now they are back to 90 again with smaller rooms and less rooms, so it's for sure it's even more difficult on them. When she was in prison, she says nowadays even it's more difficult, because when she was in prison, when they used to go this hour out, they were free-handed. Nowadays they are cuffed.
0: Yes.
1: Well, she knew from at the beginning they were not aware about the deal because they don't have any source of information. Mm-hmm. But one of the girls who was going to the court, her lawyer told her that we are not going to charge you today because you are going out with other women because of the deal with Hamas. So she came back to the prison very happy, telling everyone we are leaving with the deal. So. And also at that time, soldiers were punishing the girl for telling the other girls to make them happy. Mm. So at that time, they were, at least they gave them some hope that they are leaving finally. And she says it was like Thursday, and then Friday and Saturday, it's weekend, so no news. On Sunday, one of the girls have another court. She came back running. She says, we are leaving the prison today. So they were very extremely happy that they are going to leave. But the thing that the bad thing was that they were, playing a little bit, manipulating their nerves, For example, they go to Mice's room and they say only few names of the girls who are leaving, and that's it, and leave. So the other girls start to collapse. We are not leaving. Although they are leaving, but they don't tell them immediately to make them even more, psychologically devastated. So at the end, they left, but they kept the women from Gaza, although they were very, very encouraged that since the deal is from Gaza, so they are leaving, but unfortunately, they didn't leave. And when Mace and other women were asking about women from Gaza, they said, don't interfere. Then you just only take care of your own business, don't ask about other women. So they left they sustained them for another 7 hours before they were released. Mm. When? In Aufar prison. They kept them for 7 hours before they were released with the Red Cross buses. At that time, she says a lot of harassment happened there because they all the time keep shouting, we have just released you because we had to, not just because we want to, and we all have all your names, always threatening them that anything, any word comes from any one of you, we will arrest you again. So where they're threatening, hitting, and harassing them even more. At the end, they reached the buses and they came. They contacted their families to come and pick them. Yes. But it was very, very bad experience, of course.
2: And so now when the army comes to Nablus, are you thinking it could be for me?
1: At the beginning of her release, yes. Anytime they are close her to her house, if she hears their voices shouting, she says, okay, they are coming back for me. So she dressed up and wait for them and then find out that it's not for her, for someone else. But now Yanni, she's trying to cope even more, a little bit more released. But she sometimes think about it. After she was in prison, they closed. After when she was in prison, of course, they closed the association where she used to work because they consider it a terrorist organization. I told you yesterday about it. So she felt that she's now worthless. She used to work like for 40 years. She was working since she was 20 and now she's 60. So 40 years in field work and then find her unemployed, found herself unemployed. So it was really very difficult stage psychologically for her. She was so affected because now she's doing nothing in her life. So she was very stressed and after a while, and also other associations didn't receive her in their places because anyone who has in his CV anything related to occupation and to political stuff, they don't accept him in other associations. No support for these people. So in the Women's Support Center, they afford her to become a volunteer into Rathiyat project for women from Gaza, for imprisoned women, for women who have talent and has no income or who are leading families. They started this project to help them financially and psychologically as well. And the Women's Support Center asked her to be a volunteer to be controlling this project and to be the advisor of this project, and she agreed because she finally felt that it's a very good chance to feel that I'm doing something in my life, you see. And she had a library in her neighborhood, and at that library she started to sell things for like stationery for children, and now she feels a little bit that she's alive because it's not easy to be independent woman for this long life, long years, and now you need to take money from your kids or from your husband. It's not easy. So now yani, it's more even better situation for her. And by the way, the Turathiyat, a project that Mace is talking about, is a very important project. As I told you before, it was like an idea for when we saw Gaza women working like very beautiful, intelligent handcrafts, you know? And we were thinking, why not to help these women to make their own project instead of waiting for someone to help them? So this is where the idea started from. So we as a center, we started to think about how to help these women and to live in dignity at the same time and to do a project in our center. So we invited these women, we gave them a little bit training, and we announced that some other women, they can come, ex-prisoners, maybe families of prisoners who has women who can do such things, and also families who led by women, who has no men to finance or to do the expenses. So we targeted all these groups of women in the center, and we tried to help them with some stuff and with some training.
2: It's perfect. Thank you so much.
3: And that was Mace, who was sharing her testimony of her experience in Israeli prisons, occupied Palestine. We thank Mace very much for sharing her story with us and with our listeners. And we also thank Malak, who has provided the translations on site in Nablus. And Tutu, who is a friend of 3CR and who has travelled to the West Bank and conducted this interview. The music that you're listening in the background is El Fanun Palestinian Dance Group, and we'll have a link to this music in our show notes. And that's all we have time for today. I would love to hear any comments or thoughts you might have about the program, so please give us a call on 03-9419-8377 or send us an email at womenontheline@gmail.com. 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Women on the Line is a national feminist current affairs program and is produced and presented by a range of women and gender non-conforming broadcasters from 3CR in Naarm, Melbourne. And we're broadcast across the continent on the Community Radio Network. 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
6: Hello, and welcome to Accent of Women, a show by and about women from diverse cultures and languages right across the world. I'm Nida, broadcasting the show from the unceded lands of the Wurundjeri and Woiwurrung people of the Kulin Nations of so-called Australia. Today on the show, we will listen to speeches from the Albert Outer Victoria Campaign Rally, which was held in Narm, or Melbourne, Central Business District at Future Fund Head Office, which is located on 447 Collins Street, and that was held on Thursday, the 26th of June, 2025. Albert Outer Victoria is a campaign building community power to demand that the Victorian government end its contract with Israel's largest weapons manufacturer. The Future Fund Divest from Genocide is one of the key demands and targets of the Albeit Out of Victoria campaign, and it's focused on building power to resist the investment of public wealth in the global arms trade and increasing militarization of our communities. Future Fund is the Australian state's so-called sovereign wealth fund, which invests in weapons companies that arm Israel, including Albert Systems, with wealth that's stolen from this continent. Have a listen.
7: Before we begin, we'd like to acknowledge that we are meeting today on the unceded and sovereign lands of the Wurundjeri Woiwurrung people of the Kulin Nation. We pay our respects to elders past, present, and emerging. Sovereignty was never ceded. The land that the Future Fund is on unceded Wurundjeri country. The land that the Albert office is on unceded Boonwurrung country. The land that the Hanwha office is on unceded Wadawurrung country. And the land that the Hanwha Centre of Excellence is on unceded Wadawurrung country. The founding logics of so-called Australia's wealth, with the Future Fund's $300 billion is a part of, is that which has been accumulated through ongoing and continuing violent expropriation of stolen land and stolen wealth and stolen resources. Shame! So as we stand here today opposing and investing in weapons manufacturing in our city because of genocide and apartheid and state militarization that they enable overseas, we must remember that all those things are still happening on this continent today. And our opposition and our resistance and our unsettling refuses settler colonial dispossession and violence from Narm to Palestine. It refuses a future built off the profits of militarism, genocide, and ecocide. And it is a fight for future generations that upholds, centres, and is founded on Indigenous sovereignty and self-determination at local and global scales. This always was and always will be Aboriginal land.
8: Aboriginal land.
7: Always was, always will be.
8: Aboriginal land.
7: Today we'll be marching from here, the Future Fund headquarters, to Hanwha headquarters. We are putting these two organisations on notice. We are demanding that they cut all financial ties with Albert Systems. As you will hear from our speakers, the government-owned Future Fund invests in Albert Systems, and Hanwha, who was recently awarded Albert Systems $917 million to supply Hanwha Defence Australia with systems for the fighting vehicles being manufactured right next to Avalon Airport. Today, to keep everyone safe, if you notice anything unsafe, we've got legal observers in pink vests. If you notice anything from passerbys or agitators, please notify the marshals or one of the rally organisers. And if you need medical attention, there will be medics in green vests floating around as well. And our nearest toilet is right over there.
9: Hi everyone, I'm a Crow MC tonight. It's Dan, my name's Nat. I'm gonna start with a chant because this really grounds us in why we're here. We want justice, you say how? Stop arming Israel now. Are you ready? I want it to be really loud. Everyone on that tram, everyone in the buildings is gonna hear us. We want justice, you say how?
10: Stop arming Israel now!
9: We want justice, you say how?
10: Stop arming Israel now!
9: Albert Out of Vic is a grassroots campaign founded in 2024 to kick Albert systems out of this state and so-called Australia. The campaign aims to end all local partnerships with Albert systems, including government, university and commercial partnerships. Albert Systems is Israel's biggest weapons company. It's a primary provider of the Israeli military's land-based equipment and unmanned aerial vehicles. It was established in 1966 to enable Israel's illegal apartheid occupation and ethnic cleansing of Palestine by arming the Zionist regime. This means it is the primary provider of death and destruction to the Palestinian people. Shame.
10: Shame!
9: Albert Systems also exports weapons to oppressive occupations and regimes across the world. Albert has a history of developing illegal weapons, including white phosphorus and cluster bombs, that continue to be illegally used in Palestine today. Shame.
10: Shame!
9: Albert manufactures armed drones that are controlled using computer software by people who are geographically removed from occupied and apartheid zones, dehumanizing the routine massacres of civilians. They've installed radar and surveillance towers across the apartheid walls in Palestine and the United States in Mexico. The weapons company manufactures surveillance drones used by the IDF to monitor Palestinian people and by the British authorities to stop migrants from seeking refuge. Shame.
10: Shame.
9: This company's arms are everywhere. They're across the globe. They're here on stolen land and they're in Palestine and they're everywhere. And we need to be kicking this company out here. We need to be kicking this company out everywhere, and that's our work. Our demands are that we need to be funding communities, not bombs. We need to be ending all local partnerships with Albert Systems. We need to shut down weapons factories across the state. We need to end arms trade with Israel. We need to demilitarize the state. And we need accountability for aiding and abetting genocides. And when I say genocides, I say that plural. I say that on purpose, because there's an ongoing genocide happening here as well. And that's our work. We're standing outside of this building, which might seem a little bit confusing to begin with, because this isn't actually Albert Systems. But this building houses the offices of Commonwealth-owned Sovereign Wealth Fund, Future Fund. Future Fund is the federal government's single largest financial asset, currently sitting at $300 billion. Future Fund channels public wealth, including taxpayer money, into global markets. And we also acknowledge that that wealth is stolen wealth, because that has come from this land and has been extracted from this land as a result of an ongoing genocide of First Nations people. Future Fund is one of settler colonial Australia's present-day economic tools that uses wealth accumulated through the ongoing violent theft of stolen land and genocide of First Nations people on this continent. Future Fund claims that its purpose is to strengthen the federal government's long-term financial position to benefit future generations. And we ask ourselves, which future generations are they? Future Fund invests in Albert Systems. Albert Systems is the fastest growing company on the list of companies that Future Fund invests in. Since Israel's most recent escalation of genocide of Palestinian people in October 2023, Future Fund's total shareholdings in Albert Systems has increased by approximately 450%. Shame. And that's as at the 31st of December 2024. Now let's see what that increase is as at 30th of June 2025. This is disgusting. The disproportionate growth is tied directly to the profits Albert has made from genocide. Their share prices continue to go up, and we've seen that spike again in March when the ceasefire deal was broken this year. Is this a future that you want? One that is continuously soaked in blood? blood from the genocide here and blood from the genocide in Palestine and blood from all of the illegal occupations and wars that are occurring across the world. This is not a future that we want. It is literally profiting from genocide. And we have to humanize these investment decisions. People are sitting around tables in boardrooms in this building, and they are actively continuing to decide to invest in these companies, to reinvest public wealth into these companies that produce weapons, that produce the technology used by Israel in their ongoing genocide of Palestinian people. They sit in their boardroom chairs, around boardroom tables, in their corporate attire, in buildings that are built on stolen land, and they decide every day to invest in these companies that are profiting from genocide. This is not something that is not, this is not a computer making these decisions, these are people. And we have to ask ourselves whether we want these people making these decisions that are soaked in blood. We do not want genocides. We do not want wars. We do not want colonialism. We do not want imperialism. We do not want capitalism. We do not want this to be our future. We do not want this to be our life now, and we don't want this to be our future. The government claims that it operates separate from the government, that this fund is somehow detached from the government. It is hard to believe this when the board of guardians of the Future Fund is appointed by the federal government. It is hard to believe, given that the current Albanese government appointed the chair of Future Fund, who was a member of the Labour Party. Across the political career, they had several ministerial positions, one of which was the Minister for Defence Personnel, Material and Science. That same person in 2010 forged a relationship with Albert Systems and won a $349 million contract. Shame.
10: Shame!
9: That same person from the Labour Party is now apparently separate from the government and sits as the chair on Future Fund's board and is somehow not related to the government. That's the messaging that we get, and that's a lie. Shame.
10: Shame!
9: We really need to be focusing on the fact that these weapon companies can only succeed if there are genocides, wars, ecocides, illegal occupations to supply. Weapons companies can only succeed if they are sustained by the money that's poured into them. And we see the physical manufacturing of weapons as an essential target. And we also see that the economic force of money that sustains these companies as also an essential target. And that's why we're here today. And we're gathered here to say loud and clear that we want to be this future funded by divesting from genocide and ecocide on this stolen land and in Palestine and across the world. Future Fund, you can't hide, you're supporting genocide. Future Fund, you can't hide, you're supporting genocide.
6: 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In the first half of the episode, we heard from Nat of the Elbert Out of Victoria campaign, speaking about the campaign to divest Australia's so-called sovereign wealth fund, known as the Future Fund, from weapons companies such as Elbert Systems, which arms Israel in its genocide of the Palestinians. In the second half of the show, we will listen to a related speech from a Free Palestine rally held outside of Hanwha on the 15th of June, which gives more information about Elbert Systems, the Australian Future Fund, and the involvement of the Australian state in Israel's tyranny and genocide against the Palestinians.
11: We are standing outside Hanwha, not just another weapons manufacturer, but a key player in the growing military-industrial presence right here on this land. This stop matters. We see the connections between colonial occupation here and colonial occupation abroad. We see how indigenous land here is used to manufacture weapons that are sent to destroy indigenous lives elsewhere.
12: Shame.
11: This is why we stop here. This is why we speak out here, because we refuse to let that happen in silence. We refuse to allow this web of profiteering and militarism to expand without resistance. We refuse to be complicit. So what do? We disrupt, we organize, and we expose. Yes. We connect the dots between these corporations and blood and no more pretending that this is business as usual. Now, our last speaker is a campaigner and researcher from the Albert House of Victoria, a member of the Free Palestine Coalition, a grassroots journalist and presenter at 3CR, and has been involved in transcontinental struggle for justice and decolonization from North Africa to this continent. It is my honor to introduce Shahrazad. Free Palestine!
12: Free, free Palestine!
11: Free Palestine!
12: Free, free, free Palestine!
11: Always was, always will be!
12: Aboriginal land!
11: I want to start by acknowledging that we're on unceded lands, but the lands of the Wurundjeri and Bunurong peoples of the Kulin Nation. I pay respect to elders past and present and extend that respect to any First Nations peoples with us today. The fight for sovereignty is ongoing here. This land remains occupied, just like Palestine. And here, outside the headquarters of Hanwha, on stolen lands, the Victorian state is continuing to build the very infrastructure that enables genocide. These weapons companies, these merchants of death, Hanwha, Elbit Systems, Lockheed Martin, Rafael, Boeing, etc., Bay Systems. They don't just arm Israel. Their weapons are used by police here on this continent.
12: Shame.
11: Free this continent from the oppressive structure. Remember the Aboriginal martyrs and support Aboriginal groups and organisers. Glory to the martyrs of the Aboriginal resistance and glory to the martyrs of Palestine. I'm Shahrazad, and I'm a campaigner with Elbit out of Victoria. It's an initiative of the Free Palestine Coalition, NAM. We're a targeted campaign to get the largest private Israeli weapons company, Elbit Systems, out of Victoria. And this is just a first step towards dismantling this genocidal contractor and towards a free Palestine. We follow the Palestinian BDS call to boycott, divest, and sanction Elbit Systems. I'll repeat, Elbit is Israel's largest private weapons manufacturer. They supply 85% of the drones and 85% of the land-based weapons used by the Israeli occupation forces. These weapons have been used to kill people in Palestine, in Gaza, as we've seen for the last 19 months and 77 years before that.
12: Yeah.
11: As researchers, we track how Elbit operates here on this continent, their deals with government and other companies as Australia becomes a weapons manufacturing centre, as you heard our comrade from Geelong talk about today. Since 2007, the Australian Department of Defence has given Elbit Systems and its subsidiaries $1.9 billion in contracts.
12: Shame.
11: And you know what? That's only what's publicly listed. That's the tip of the iceberg. They don't publicise their subcontracts. They don't publicise their subcontracts like the $917 million deal Elbit got last year with this South Korean arms company, Hanwha.
12: Shame.
11: Elbit is going to be manufacturing the turrets for the 129 Redback infantry vehicles, the biggest land defence project in Australian Army history. Just to explain what a turret is, it's a rotating cannon equipped with technologies like thermal sensors and advanced AI so that the person inside the tank can kill with precision. That's Elbit. These vehicles are being built at a massive new weapons facility out in Avalon next to the Avalon Airport, away from public scrutiny, and that's why we're outside Hanwha HQ today. The government pretends it can't control the subcontracts. That's a total lie. They approved it, it's in operation right now, and they are actively enabling genocide!
12: Yay!
11: While they distance themselves from the consequences, and they rely on people not connecting the dots between these business deals and the slaughter in Gaza.
13: What's happening in Gaza is catastrophic. There's no words. We've all seen the images coming out. We've all heard the videos. We've all watched the videos. Our brothers and sisters and the children of Gaza are martyred by drones like Elbit's Hermes 900, controlled remotely from a bunker by a Zionist soldier miles away. And worse still, Elbit is continuing to develop AI-powered warfare systems where computers decide who lives and who dies.
14: Shame!
13: Just think about that for 2 seconds. Automated genocide, AI-enabled genocide. It's disgusting. Gaza has become a testing ground for this technology. Every algorithm trained on Palestinians is exported into the global war market, sold as innovation. This is tech fascism, war tech branded as progress. And who supports it? Universities, politicians, big tech, war companies, generals, and all of those guys. They dress it up as research, they dress it up as digital futures, they dress it up as centers of excellence, but it's all just blood-drenched profit. And let's talk about the Victorian government for 2 seconds. In 2021, they gave $6 million to support the defense sector, including research and development, and for Elbit to build their so-called Center of Excellence for Human and Machine Teaming. Developing AI and robotics that can be used for war. These centers exist right now, here in Naam, here in Melbourne, and they tried to hide it until some legends exposed it just 10 days ago on Nakba Day. I'm just going to give you the address, just so you know. Yeah, give them a round of applause. I'm just going to tell you where it is, because it's very close to here, with all these other weapons manufacturers in Fisherman's Bend, in Port Melbourne. It's Unit 3 of 290 Salmon Street. We must make this business untenable. We must make the business of genocide untenable. Because Elbit is not alone. It's backed by a global web of war profiteers, the US and other imperial states, including the Arab states, including the Gulf monarchies. Big finance, defense contractors, big tech, venture capitalists, and armies and generals, and a compliant media who sells narratives of progress and justifies war and justifies genocide. Elbit Systems of Australia is a node in that network. It operates with full support of the Victorian and federal governments, as well as the universities and tech startups hungry for defense contracts. Because that's where the money is as nation states ramp up their defense spending and as we head into ecological and imperial collapse. And yes, this web is enormous. It's huge. But that's why we have targeted campaigns. We follow the BDS strategy. We strike where it hurts. There are flyers going around by our volunteers about our next big action on Thursday, 26th of June, an after-work rally in Melbourne CBD. It's going to be part of an end of financial year week of action from June 23 to June 27. And the idea of this is to connect the economy to genocide and to expose the complicity of this settler colony in Israel's war machine. And on that day, we'll be launching our Elbit Out of Future Fund campaign. I'm just going to quickly explain what the Future Fund is. The Future Fund is Australia's so-called sovereign wealth fund. It was created in 2006 by the Howard government. It currently manages $300 billion in public assets, including some of your taxes, and invests in companies like Elbit, like Lockheed Martin, which produces with Australian-made components, the F-35s, as we've heard, raining bombs on Gaza. But I think what we need to think about is this fund is made to generate more wealth, right? So it's increased, the Future Fund has increased its shareholdings and investments in Elbit from $488,000 in October 2023 to over 2.6 million at the end of 2024. I'll give you a percentage. That's a 450% increase in 15 months during the world's most horrific genocide of the 21st century. They're literally profiting from death, and they're literally profiting from the dead children, the martyred women and the martyred men of Gaza. Shame. Meanwhile, I just saw this a couple of days ago. Elbit recently announced its quarterly profits are up. Its share price rose in March. What happened in March? It started again. Israel broke the ceasefire in March. It started again. Israel broke

0: genocidal nation state right here just cares about facilitating economies of extraction and destruction. Australia is a crime scene. You can follow Crime Scene Australia. And we're going to say, as a first step, sanction Israel, total arms embargo, cut the ties, kick them out, kick out the profiteers of genocide, ban Albert, ban Raphael, ban them all. And coming to a rally is a great first step. But we have to continue to organise. Join your local Palestine or anti-weapons campaign. You can follow us on Instagram, Facebook. I was about to say Twitter, but we don't have Twitter. 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We will shut it down. We will make the genocide business obsolete. Because if we don't get no justice, they don't get no peace. If we don't get no justice,
1: and that's all we've got time for today. In this episode, we heard from the Albert Out of Victoria campaign, speaking about the campaign to divest Australia's so-called sovereign wealth fund, known as the Future Fund, from weapons companies, especially Elbit Systems, which arms Israel in its genocide against the Palestinians. To learn more, go to freepalestinecoalitionnorm.com. 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I'm Nita, and we look forward to your company again next week.

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1: National Radio News.
2: Good morning, I'm Laura Devoy. The federal government has locked in a 15% pay rise for childcare workers. The government is investing a further $3.6 billion over the next 2 years, but the investment will be tied to a commitment from childcare centres to limit fee increases. From July, workers in the family daycare and in-home sectors will also be eligible for the payment. Education Minister Jason Clare told the ABC childcare workers deserve to be paid more.
3: They love what they do, but love doesn't pay the bills. And we saw over the last few years a lot of childcare workers leave the profession to go and work at Woolies or Bunnings because they could earn more there. Turns out when you pay more, pay people more, more people want to do the job. And over the last year and a half or so, we've increased the workforce by 20,000.
2: Two men will face court today, charged in relation to the alleged kidnapping and murder of an elderly man. Police say 85-year-old Chris Bagsarian was taken from his home in North Ryde in February in a case of mistaken identity. His remains were found 11 days later. Two men, aged 19 and 21, were arrested and charged with murder and kidnapping yesterday. Four others have previously been charged and remain before the courts. Bicycle Industries Australia has identified several challenges relating to Queensland's e-bike safety reforms. The changes come into effect next month and will be significant for retailers and riders. Speaking to National Radio News, General Manager at Bicycle Industries Australia, Peter Burke, says the new rules will impact many people who are already using e-bikes safely and responsibly.
4: By requiring everyone to have a car licence, so you need to learn to drive a car first, there's a lot of people in our community that can't get a car licence, and an e-bike is their only form of transportation or ability to leave the house. And we're talking about people that may have a disability or a medical reason such as cerebral palsy or epilepsy.
2: Australia's most popular children's program has been translated into Indigenous language. Residents of northeast Arnhem Land have recorded 5 episodes of Bluey in Yolnu Matha. The ABC says Yolnu concepts have been added for some English words which did not translate, like drop bears. It coincides with the 50th NAIDOC week, which gets underway on the 5th of July. Australian researchers have established a new genetic framework to help scientists